Championship Radio, John Reddick. It's The Way into the 7 o'clock hour. Good evening. I am Jack, CC Winans, Forrest Frank, Your Ways Better. That's coming up in just a few minutes. Also, the new one from Andrew Rip just around the corner. Here's Ann Wilson, Chris Tomlin. This is The Cross on Kinship Radio. You've been

0: 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I am Jack. 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Love hearing from you.
1: Hey, I just flicked the channels. I was going out on a pizza run and I heard what you said. And I just want to thank you. You're a blessing. You don't know how many times God uses your program. So thank you.
0: Again, it's all about ministry. It's all about how God is able to use Kinship Radio.
2: Season after season, creation reminds us how good God is. 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Gratitude starts to take root. It's not just something we feel. It pushes us to act. It connects us to others. It becomes the foundation for everything we do. That's what listener support is all about. It's not about pressure. 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
1: Kinship Radio, good evening. I am Jack Robertson. In your word of the Lord for your Wednesday, Psalm 104, 33 through 34, I will sing to the Lord as long as I live. I will sing praise to my God while I have being. May my meditation be pleasing to him, for I rejoice in the Lord. Your word of the Lord on Kinship Radio.

Rockin' Ship Radio. Good evening. I am Jack and Jamie McDonald. That was her newest, Ain't No Way. A very good evening. Thank you for spending your evening with us as we continue to play hope-filled music, including Mercy Me, God With Us on Kinship Radio. Who are

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0: 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A farmer in the field hears the hope of Christ through a song. 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

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Good evening. I am Jack, and we are blessed to have you a part of our day, a part of our evening. In fact, you are always the best part of our evening. May the Lord bless you and keep you. May the Lord cause His face to shine upon you and be gracious to you. May the Lord show you His favor and give you His peace. 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
1: There are some crazy times in the day. 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In that middle part, you're never sure really what's going to happen. 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

0: 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Welcome to The Journey with Steve DeWitt. Today, Pastor Steve shows us from James chapter 1 that what we need most in the middle of a trial is not for the problem to go away, it's wisdom. 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
1: All right. Well, hey, let's get our Bibles out if we have them today, and we're going to get into God's Word. And God's Word is going to tell us today how we can get resources to help us in our troubles and in our trials. How do we get the things that we really need when we are in a major trial? And as you're turning there, I'd like to begin today with a story, and it's a story that I have known since I was a little boy. I remember hearing this story in the church that I grew up in the basement Sunday school classes at that church. The classrooms were probably 7 feet by 8 feet, something like that. Cement block, jail. That's what they used to do with kids when they raised them right. Back in the good old days. That was my Sunday school growing up. But I remember hearing the story about Solomon, the new king in Israel. And when Solomon became king, remember, he came after David, there were all kinds of problems because there were all these people that were vying for power when King David was about to die, primarily his brothers. But the Lord wanted Solomon to be king, and so he became king. And he loved the Lord, and he did what was right. That was King Solomon. Well, one night, in a dream, God came to Solomon and said, "Ask me for whatever you want me to give you." Now, I've told you before that I have strange dreams, vivid, strange dreams. When I go to bed at night, it's an adventure. I'm gonna have some adventure tonight, and I wake up with these crazy stories. I had actually a dream, it wasn't this past week, but the week before, that I went to a Major League Baseball game with my friend Leroy, who's sitting right over here. I didn't tell him I was gonna include him in my message today, or in one of my dreams for that matter. But I had a dream that I went to a Major League Baseball game with Leroy Miller, and I had just ran into him at a restaurant, which is probably why he was somewhere lodged in my mind like that. And we went to the game. And so there we are at the stadium, the place is packed, everyone's excited, all the things going on. When out of the dugout came representatives from the team, and I can't remember which teams were playing, but anyway, they came up and they grabbed Leroy and me and pulled us down and said, "You're going to play in the game today." And I remember when we were up to bat, Leroy was hitting before me. And in my mind, I can still see him doing his warm-up swings like this at the plate. And Leroy hit a home run right over the fence in front of the entire crowd. And the whole place went nuts, and he ran around the bases. This is an actual dream that I had. He ran around the bases, and I was just dumbfounded that, you know, a man of his age could hit it that far. I added that. And then I got up. And I remember stepping to the plate, and my heart was racing, and I was all nervous, and Leroy just hit a home run, and so now it's my turn, and I woke up. That was my dream from last week. Now, Leroy's never played Major League Baseball. I've never played Major League Baseball. He's never going to hit a home run. I'm never going to be on the field. So this was a fantasy dream. What Solomon had, though, was no fantasy. It was the real deal. God actually came to him and said, "I will give you whatever you ask. You just name it." Now, let's just ask ourselves for a moment, what would I ask for? If God came to me and said, "I will give you whatever you want, you just say it," what would you ask for? I would imagine many of us would ask for things that we wouldn't necessarily want to have inscripted into the Bible for everyone to read years later. I would probably be in that camp as well. But what we find with Solomon is that he thinks about it, and this is what he says in 1 Kings 3, 7 through 10. He says, "Now, O Lord my God, you have made your servant king in place of my father David. But I am only a little child and do not know how to carry on my duties. Your servant is here among the people you have chosen, a great people, too numerous to count. So give your servant a discerning heart to govern your people and to distinguish between right and wrong. For who is able to govern this great people of yours?" The Lord was pleased that Solomon had asked for this. Key phrase, the Lord was pleased that Solomon would ask for this. Of all the things that a man could ask for, if God came to him with a blank check, Solomon says, "More than anything else, I desire wisdom. Wisdom to lead and to govern this great people of yours." And verse 10 says that the Lord was pleased that Solomon asked for this. And if you know the rest of the story, if you went to a Sunday school in the basement in the little square thing like I did, then you know that Solomon went on to become the greatest king in Israel, the wisest man who ever lived, one of the richest men, if not the richest man who's ever lived. God gave all of that to him. Now, here's what's important in relation to our series now in the book of James, is that Solomon accurately assessed what his greatest need was. And he said, "My greatest need is wisdom." Now, why was God pleased with his request? And that's what we're going to answer as we study now verses 5 through 8 today in the book of James. Let's just read the text together. It says this, "If any one of you lacks wisdom, he should ask God, who gives generously to all without finding fault, and it will be given to him. But when he asks, he must believe and not doubt, because he who doubts is like a wave of the sea, blown and tossed by the wind. That man should not think he will receive anything from the Lord. He is a double-minded man, unstable in all he does." All right, so this is a passage about wisdom and getting wisdom, but let's not forget the context here. Last week we studied verses 2 through 4, in which James tells us that God brings trials into our life in order to produce a very good and important fruit in our life. He brings them to bring perseverance to us. He doesn't do it because he doesn't like us. He doesn't do it because he hates us. He doesn't do it because he lacks love for us. He does it because he loves us. And perseverance is what we need in the faith in order to make it to the end of the race, to the end of our life in the faith and die and go have eternal life and enjoy all of that. So perseverance is necessary. And I think that's a good word for us here today. Let's not forget that lesson. When we are in the midst of a trial, to realize that God is doing this for a purpose, there is meaning to it. There is no senseless trials in our life. And we can look at the trial and say, "This is good for me. This is good for me. And I know that God is doing something in it." Now, James, remember, was the pastor at the church at Jerusalem. And so he has very much a pastor's heart. And out of his pastoral heart, he recognizes that it's one thing to know God has a purpose in a trial. It's another thing to actually get through the trial. And so he moves now to what we need to get through the trial. How to persevere in a trial is the point here. And he begins with a conditional statement. You see it there in verse 5. If any man lacks wisdom. All right, anybody here this morning not lack wisdom? If so, raise your hand and show that you really do lack wisdom by raising your hand and saying that you don't lack wisdom. We all lack wisdom, do we not? So this is a statement for all of us. If anyone lacks wisdom, like, okay, everybody I know, what should we do? And he goes on to say that he should ask God, who gives generously to all without finding fault. So how do we get through a trial? Here's the first thing that we got to do in getting through a trial. We need to ask God for wisdom. Ask God for wisdom. Now, if we're supposed to ask God for it, we better make sure we know what the it is. Let's talk about wisdom, first of all. Like, what is wisdom and why is it so important in making it through a trial? Wisdom is not knowing a lot about something. Wisdom is not self-confidence in a trial. Wisdom is not having all the facts straight about something. What is wisdom? This is what wisdom is. Wisdom is the ability to live according to God's truth in the day-to-day. It is the practicality of life, the application of what I know to be true in the day-to-day of my living of my life. That's wisdom. This is what Solomon, the wisest man who ever lived, prized so much. In the book of Proverbs, he's writing it to his sons. And if you've read the book of Proverbs, which I encourage all of us to do, over and over and over again, he's saying, my son, go after wisdom. Go after it more than women. Go after it more than gold or silver. Get wisdom. In fact, he says it, I'm going to quote it now, wisdom is more precious than rubies, and nothing you can desire can compare with her. For whoever finds wisdom finds life and receives favor from the Lord. Do you hear that? If you find wisdom, you find life. Real life. Real living. Why? Because wisdom is the appropriating of God's truth into the practicalities of my life in the day-to-day. Where you're going to be at on Tuesday and where your family's at on Thursday night and what's going on this coming Saturday. Thinking through life and seeing my life, not blindly, but with discerning eyes and having a solid sense of God's will and desire and doing it out in life. Are you with me? Do you see what I'm saying? So it's not the ethereal. If you want to get wisdom, don't go to the philosophy department at IUN. That's not what he's talking about here. He's talking about, I'm going to say it again because I want to make sure you get it. He's talking about the ability in the day-to-day of life, in the situations that I face in my life, to think about and to see and to apply God's truth in every dimension of my life. Solomon says that's better than gold. That's better than silver. One commentator said, wisdom sees the meaning and the significance of things. That's good. In the book of Proverbs, the wise man is compared to who? The fool. Let's say that together. Fool. And let's read the book of Proverbs more, okay? Are you with me? Wise man and the fool. He is the opposite of the wise man. He is never able to really understand what's going on in life. Life just kind of happens to him. He doesn't see with any kind of discernment the things that are happening around him. Proverbs says that he is wise in his own eyes. He lacks judgment. He spurns discipline. Rebuke a fool and he will hate you. Rebuke a wise man and he will love you. That's what he's talking about. So, the difference between the fool and the wise man is that the wise man has the discernment to view life through the grid of what God has said is important and to live out those priorities in the day-to-day of living. The fool never does it. He never gets it. He's like a blind man. He just kind of stumbles around and he makes a mess of his life. And haven't we seen this lived out? Probably in others. It's easier to see it in others because we're so prideful, I guess. You know, oh, look, there's a fool. Oh, that's so foolish. Me, I've never been foolish. You know, it's that, okay, that's a foolish statement to make right there. I'm not being wise. I digress. But you see what I'm saying, all right? Now, Jesus spoke about this in the Sermon on the Mount when he said, it is the wise man who builds his house on the rock. It is the fool who builds his house on the sand. And what is Jesus calling us to? He's calling us to build our lives, the houses of our lives, on the solid rock of God's truth so that we do not fall when the rain comes. Now, when we are in a trial, so let's get back now, wisdom in, we're talking trials. How do I get through a trial? When we are in a trial, something that's going on in my life, let's be honest, what happens inside in our thinking and in our heart? Suddenly, we get very confused, don't we? Suddenly, we thought we had life all figured out, but now my wife has cancer, and now I've lost my job, and now my son is rebelling, and now I've got trouble in my family, and we're not getting along, and we got this going on and that, and now life doesn't make sense anymore. And you hear from people things like this, you know, I can't figure out what's going on. And they ask questions like, how could this happen? What does this mean? Why would God allow this? What does the future hold? Have I done something wrong? Which way should we go? Trials for us are like bombs going off in our family or in our life, and there's just pieces going around, leaving us sitting there going, well, how do I pull this all together so it makes sense again? And we ask questions like, does God love me in the midst of a trial? Am I going to make it? And subtly, fear and discouragement settles into our hearts. And we get confused and we begin to look around for answers. And some people turn on Oprah. And some people go to Dr. Phil. And some people run to Barnes & Noble to find some book written by somebody. I don't care who. I just want to read something about this because I need to find answers to what's going on. And there's all the ways that in the world people turn in order to make sense in the midst of the trial. Not the Christian, though. Not the Christian. At least not the Christian living out James 1. We don't go to those places in order to find answers to make sense. Where do we turn? What do we do? And James says, we go to God and we ask him for wisdom, the kind of wisdom that brings understanding in life and in the troubles that I am facing, which is why the biggest thing we need in a medical trial is not healing, and in a financial trial is not more money, and in a relational trial is not pretension, and in a vocational trial is not a job, and in a singleness trial is not a spouse, and in a marital trial is not a new spouse. What I need more than anything is understanding of the trial for what God is doing in it and confidence that he is going to bring me through it in whatever way he deems best. And in order for that to happen, I need wisdom. So where do I go to get it and what do I do? And here's great news. I began by saying, wouldn't it be great if God came to you and said, I'll give you whatever you really want? We all have Solomon dream moments in trials where we can do exactly as Solomon did and turn to God and say, you know, of all the things that you could give me right now, I want wisdom. Now that, of course, takes wisdom to do, right? Because in the midst of my trials, I tend to not necessarily ask for that. I ask for him to take it away. And I ask for him to, you know, could you vaporize this particular individual for me? And could you please help me with this particular issue by doing some dramatic supernatural thing? That's what we oftentimes do in prayer, isn't it, as well? We go nuclear. We go for the supernatural. God, I pray that today that that you would walk to school with me so that I don't get beat up by the bully again or something like that. I want Jesus right next to me. I want those angels that I hear about standing next to me so that they run away. God, would you do that? That's a silly illustration, and I didn't have any time to think about it, but you see what we go for some wow kind of thing instead of doing what God has told us to do, and that is to ask for wisdom so that I can understand what God's doing in it. Now, the text tells us that when God gives us wisdom, that there are some characteristics to this. First of all, it says, he gives generously to all. And that word there is a kind of one of these toughy ones to translate in the Greek. It means generous, abundant, freely, overflowing. It has a sense of single-mindedness, like God is just determined to do it. He will do it and do it and do it. So here's a wonderful promise for us. This is the word of God speaking to us today and saying that when we need wisdom, God promises to give it to us. When we need understanding, or we need the peace that understanding brings, God will give it to us. He is a generous God, and he is completely for us. I mean, think about it this way. If your son had a real need, if you had a son or if you have a son, a child of any kind, and they had a real need and they came to you and said, will you help me? And you have all of the resources available to you in order to help meet that particular need. Would you do it? Of course. And here we have God, the perfect heavenly Father. Does he lack any resources that we might need for any trial that we're going through? No. And he loves us. And in his love, he desires to meet our needs. And here he says, come and ask me for it, and I will give it to you generously. That is our God. That is the God that James wants us to see. He wants to give us wisdom. We just have to ask for it. And the second thing we find about it is that he does it in a wonderful way, without finding fault. One of my most embarrassing moments when I was a kid is I remember I was in fourth grade, fifth grade, and we were doing spelling words in class. And I got to a word I didn't know what the word was. And so I raised my hand and very loudly said, Mrs. Sharon, I was wondering, what is Bologna? Which phonetically is how you would say that word. Am I not right with that? And I did not realize that baloney is spelled. Okay, now some of you just got that, and that tells me that you don't know how to spell it either. Oh, I remember that because all of the kids in the class were snickering and laughing and mocking me, and it was a terrible moment in my life. But I've never misspelled Bologna again. Don't you hate it when you make a request of some kind and you get mocked for it and belittled for it? This passage is saying God never treats us that way. Never. When we go to him, it's not like he's up in heaven going, well, are you stupid? Of course I'm going to be with you. I told you before. Of course I'm going to meet the need. Gabriel, I made idiots down there. He's not that way. He is tender towards us. The Bible says that he remembers that we are but dust. He is gracious and compassionate, slow to anger, and abounding in love, Psalm 145:8. He doesn't feel anything but love when we turn to him and ask for his help, even in our darkest moments of despair. And sometimes you have to go into that valley to realize that God is this way. And I've been in a valley or two like that. And he has been faithful to me. So he delights in our prayers when we come to him and ask. He doesn't belittle us. We shouldn't feel dumb asking him for wisdom. Even things that we maybe naturally would feel dumb about. He cares for us. There is no detail too small that we can't come to him and say, Lord, I need to understand this from your perspective. Please help me.
0: 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I'm Tim Svoboda. Be sure to come back tomorrow when Pastor Steve DeWitt concludes today's message all about how to get wisdom. That's Thursday on The Journey. 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
4: I'm Ruth Kramer with Mission Network News. Iran's president announced this week that internet access will soon be restored to the nation. The report comes after nearly 3 months of a government-imposed blackout. An Iranian court has suspended the order for further judicial review. But things have already shifted. Edwin Abnews with Heart for Iran said on Tuesday,
5: even though NetBlox just confirmed that there's been a partial restoration of internet connectivity, even then, this communication is still not back to the normal yet.
4: Meanwhile, the United States airstrikes on southern Iran this week have stirred up more uncertainty for Iranian families. Abnews says they carry a heavy load, yet tragedy has opened people's hearts to God. Pray for Heart for Iran's Christian satellite TV signals to reach more families in Iran with the gospel. And consultants play a vital role in the Bible translation process, yet they aren't always accessible. Unfolding Word created software called Book Packages to overcome this hurdle. Unfolding Word's Perry Oakes says,
6: they can go where a Western missionary can't go. A lot of the people using these book packages are in really difficult situations. We know of partners that, you know, bombs are going off while they're translating the Bible.
4: Book packages provide the digital tools that translators need to check their work, and they've been completed for 53 of the Bible's 66 books. Ask God to guard Bible translators who are using the book packages.
6: Pray that they would be protected from governments who don't want them to be doing this, from wars that are happening around them.
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8: The most striking word at the beginning of Psalm 23 is the personal pronoun my, which is the first of 28 personal pronouns throughout the entire psalm. The sheer number of personal pronouns made William Evans observe that Psalm 23 is both universal and individual. David did not say the Lord is a shepherd, suggesting he is one among many co-equal shepherds. Politically correct people would have loved David for that. He could have said the Lord is the shepherd. Although the word "the" is theologically correct, it falls short of the deeply personal relationship David forged with God throughout his life. Instead, David settled comfortably on the Lord is my shepherd, which begs the question, is he your shepherd? I'm Ron Jones, and this is Something Good.

0: Psalm 23 is one of the most famous chapters in all the Bible. We'll take you there next on today's edition of Something Good with Dr. Ron Jones. Hi, I'm Brian Davis. Thanks for stopping by. While you may have read Psalm 23 dozens of times, you might have even memorized it. But did you know that Psalm 23 is the second of a trio of psalms that form one complete unit? 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
1: Well, Psalm 23, of course, is among the best loved chapters in the Bible. If I were to ask you what your favorite chapter is in the Bible, I suspect that Psalm 23 would be pretty close to the top of the list there. Of course, it's only six verses, and it's actually shorter than Lincoln's Gettysburg Address, which was 272 words, and historians tell us that the president delivered it in less than 2 minutes. You can actually read or maybe recite from memory Psalm 23 in less than 60 seconds, which we did just a few minutes ago. However, this is a psalm that will nurture your heart for a lifetime if you let it. And some people even have it recited and read at the end of their life at a funeral or a remembrance of someone. The Shepherd's Song stands alone among the classics in poetic literature. Even outside of Christianity, when you just look at literature in and of itself, the world marvels at the poetic brilliance of Psalm chapter 23. But this song makes its way into our hearts not because scholars praise it. We love it because every word of it, all 55 of the words in the original Hebrew language, every word of it points us to the way, or a way, the shepherd of our soul, well, satisfies us. I've titled this morning's message, "The Good Shepherd Satisfies Me," because we're looking at just verse 1 where David says, "The Lord is my shepherd," and here's the broad implication of that: I shall not want. Now, Psalm 23 is more personal than scholarly. That's why I titled the series Psalm 23 and Me. I want us to really capture the personal and individual nature of this psalm. King David probably penned this psalm in the twilight years of his life, drawing upon his experience as a young lad caring for his father's sheep, which, if you remember from that story in the Old Testament, was something for which his brothers despised him. Oh, David and his sheep. But David, in his early years, shepherded his father's sheep. Shepherds were not respected in the society there in the community. Drudgery probably describes their work. Shepherds were kind of low on the economic totem pole and the class totem pole in that society. However, it was that childhood experience with David shepherding his father's sheep that gave him the ability to write some of the most exquisite poetry in all of literature, and certainly found in the inspired pages of Scripture. And David's experience also reminds us that God himself never wastes an experience. Pastor Robert Morgan, I think, had this in mind, reflecting upon Psalm 23. He said, "The profession of shepherding became a classroom for the crown. It was God's apprenticeship for kingship. In loving his sheep, David learned to care for his people. While protecting his flock, David was preparing to guard his nation. As he led his animals from pasture to pasture, he acquired the skills of leading men and guiding armies. No experiences were lost as the fields of Bethlehem became a laboratory for leadership." That's important context to remember as we dive into this much-loved psalm, Psalm 23. Now, it's no accident that in the book of Psalms, Psalm 23 appears between Psalm 22 and Psalm 24. Now, that's an insight into Scripture, isn't it? But there really is a broader context to understand here. They form a trilogy of prophetic hymns that address different aspects of Messiah's ministry. For example, Psalm 22 points to the death of Christ, the Messiah to come. Verse 1 begins with words that we hear in the Gospels, falling from the lips of Jesus while he's on the cross. My God, why have you forsaken me? Where did he get that? From Psalm 22 and verse 1. And so Psalm 22, which is prior to Psalm 23, we have Jesus, who is the good shepherd, who lays down his life for his sheep. And then on the other end of this broader context, we have Psalm 24, which crescendos with a triumphant Christ returning to this earth at the end of the age. Here the psalmist has the chief shepherd in mind when he writes, "Lift up your heads, O gates, and lift them up, O ancient doors, that the King of glory may come." Who is this King of glory? The Lord of hosts. He is the King of glory. And then, of course, you have Psalm 23 that sits in the middle of the triad and points us to the shepherd of our souls who loves his sheep and leads his sheep and feeds his sheep and protects his sheep. Another way to picture these three psalms in the book of Psalms is in Psalm 22, you have Mount Calvary. Jesus, the shepherd who lays down his life for his sheep. In Psalm 24, Mount Zion. The coming of the King of Kings and our chief shepherd at the end of the age. But in Psalm 23, in the middle of that, you have the valley of the shadow of death. Oh, toss in some green pastures and some still waters, and you get the broader picture there. It's a beautiful scene to capture. Before we dive into the specifics of Psalm 23, get that picture firmly in your mind. Now, verse 1 sets up the rest of the psalm. "The Lord is my shepherd," David says. "I shall not want." I love the way various Bible translations and paraphrases of Scripture render verse 1. For example, the New International Version of the Bible says, "The Lord is my shepherd, I lack nothing." The Good News Translation says, "The Lord is my shepherd, I have everything I need." And then Eugene Peterson's paraphrase of the scripture called The Message, "God my shepherd, I don't need a thing." What a place to get to in life, where the Lord is my shepherd. I have everything I need. I shall not lack. I don't want anything because I am completely satisfied in the Lord who is my shepherd. Let's take verse 1 and kind of break it down into some words and phrases. And you kind of go through Psalm 23 like you eat dark chocolate, just a little bite at a time, savoring each word and each bite. Don't rush to it through it too quickly because you might miss some things. So let's begin with the first five words of the psalm where David says, "The Lord is my shepherd." In fact, really the first three words, "The Lord is." David chose the name Yahweh, translated Lord in your Bible, to begin the description of his good life with the good shepherd. Now, there are many names by which God reveals himself in Scripture, and that's a wonderful study in and of itself, and I hope you get around to that one day, getting to know God by name, the many names by which he reveals himself. But by the Holy Spirit and his inspiration, David chose the name Yahweh. "The Lord, Yahweh, is my shepherd." This name for God was so respected by the Jews that only the high priest spoke of it aloud, and only on the annual Day of Atonement, and only when he entered into the Holy of Holies in the temple would they even dare to speak God's name, Yahweh. What does God's name mean? Well, Yahweh, the best translation is, "I am who I am." Do you remember when Moses met the Lord at the burning bush? And Moses said, "You want me to go, back to the Israelites and, tell them, tell Pharaoh to let my people go? Who am I to tell them sent me?" And of all the names that God could have revealed himself by to Moses, he said, Tell them I am who I am sent you. No, not Sam I am, green eggs and ham. No, this was the Lord God of heaven and earth revealing himself. I am who I am. This is the proper name for God, and it speaks of, listen to this, his power and all sufficiency. He's the all-sufficient one. God depends on no one other than himself. And the Lord God of heaven and earth, he's the Alpha and the Omega. He's the beginning and the end. He's the cause. He's the effect. He's the one who knows your every need. And he not only knows your need, but he has more than sufficient supplies to supply your need. He's the all-sufficient one. No wonder David said, the Lord is my shepherd, I shall not lack. I have a relationship with the all-sufficient one. Now, David had lived long enough, no doubt, to know that he was not Yahweh. There was no mistaking the king of thinking that he was God, that he was the all-sufficient one. In fact, David was personally insufficient and at times a complete failure. We know King David as the celebrated king, a warrior, a shepherd when he was a boy, a poet, a musician, a fundraiser, an administrator, but he was also an adulterer and a murderer who covered up his sin. The story of David is notorious in so many ways. He had moments of glory, but feet of clay, we might say. David needed a divine shepherd as much as any of his father's dumb, directionless, and defenseless sheep did. He knew he was not Yahweh. And any sense of satisfaction in his life came not from himself. Make no mistake about that. It came because he had a relationship with Yahweh, the all-sufficient one, the all-powerful one, the one in whom there are no limits, the one who depends on no one and nothing else to satisfy himself. God is perfectly satisfied within his own sphere, even of the Trinity, the Father, the Son, and the Holy Spirit.
0: 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Our relationship with Jesus has a past and a future, but it also has a right now. And living in the now is a critical part of our Christian experience. With the rest of today's Something

will be my shepherd. As though he's hanging on for hope that maybe he might show up one day and be a shepherd to me. No, David wrote, the Lord is my shepherd, meaning he's a present reality. You know, sometimes our faith and our Christianity gets too wrapped up in the sweet by and by. But we don't know the Lord in our present reality and in our present circumstances. Sometimes we can become so heavenly minded that there's no earthly good, right? But in this case, David, you know, anchors our feet to the dirt, to this world, to the present reality that we're in. Sometimes our Christianity is so much in the past that we don't know how to bring it into the present reality. It's lost somewhere in history, a history that we can't relate to. Well, the good news is Christianity and our faith is rooted in real history. It's not Alice in Wonderland and fantasy land. No, you can travel with us to Israel. I'll take you to the places where this rabbi named Jesus actually was. He's not just some figment of somebody's imagination. Our faith is rooted in real history, but it's not lost there. It's a present reality. The writer of Hebrews said it this way, that Jesus Christ is the same yesterday, today, and forever. And Psalm 23 roots our understanding of our faith in the present. Psalm 22 might be yesterday to us. Psalm 24, the chief shepherd who is to come at the end of the age, maybe that's forever, but he's the same today as he was yesterday and forever. And that's the present reality that David was in. The Lord is. He is. This all-sufficient one is all-sufficient for the present reality you're facing today and that I'm facing today. He's as modern as tomorrow's newspaper, and more so. He's the Ancient of Days, but he's the present reality in any generation. The Lord is. And then David goes on to say, my shepherd. These are really amazing words that the Holy Spirit led him to write. I think the most striking word in verse 1 is the personal pronoun, my. And by the way, strap on your seatbelts for this. It's the first of 28 personal pronouns in 6 verses. That's why I titled the series, Psalm 23 and Me. The sheer number of personal pronouns made William Evans, a writer and a pastor from a previous generation, observed that Psalm 23 is both universal and individual. Oh, it's as universal as, you know, the best loved psalm of any generation, of any follower of Jesus Christ. It's as universal as the poetic praise that it gets among people of literature. But it's as individual and as personal as the pronoun, my. David did not say the Lord is a shepherd, like he is one among many co-equal shepherds. That would have pleased the politically correct police, wouldn't it? Yeah, Jesus is he's a shepherd. But he's one among many shepherds you can choose to follow in life. Oh, he didn't say that. He didn't say the Lord is the shepherd, although that would be theologically correct. Jesus said, I am the way, the truth, and the life, and no man comes to the Father but by me. Try that one on for size. But David didn't go there. The Holy Spirit didn't lead him there to say the Lord is the shepherd, as correct as that might be. Because the falls short of the deeply personal relationship that David forged with God throughout his life. He settled comfortably on the Lord is my shepherd. He's my shepherd. And that little word, that personal pronoun, my, begs the question, is he your shepherd? Do you have a personal relationship with the God of the Bible, who has revealed himself to us in the person of Jesus Christ? Do you know him personally, or do you just know
about God.

0: God. You know, Jesus said, "My sheep hear my voice, and I know them, and they follow me. I give them eternal life, and they will never perish, and no one will snatch them out of my hand." He also said in John chapter 17 and verse 3, "And this is eternal life, that they may know you, the only true God, and Jesus Christ, whom you have sent." That word "know" is very intimate and very personal. It's not a knowing about somebody. It's knowing them personally. Do you have a personal relationship with God through faith in Jesus Christ? You know, the past week or so, the British people and really the world have been mourning the loss of Queen Elizabeth II, the reigning monarch in England for 70 years, the longest reigning monarch. What a reign she had. And we were in London just a few weeks ago, and Catherine and I have been glued to the television watching all the royal remembrances, and we're saying, "Oh, we were right there. We were standing right there." Like Westminster Hall, where she's lying in state right now. We were there just, I don't know, 10 days ago. We knew the Queen was not doing well, and she was in Balmoral. Wasn't sure whether she would pass away during our time there, but I remember walking out of Westminster Hall, kind of looking toward the center and thinking, soon she's going to be lying in state there. It's been an amazing time. I'm kind of a royal watcher. I'd love to be a royal watcher. I actually get paid to report on. I'm fascinated by the history. And so fascinated that I ordered a book titled The Faith of Queen Elizabeth. And I'm just starting it. I'm working my way through. And I've been there. I've walked through some of the palaces and experienced some of the royal history and all of that. But at best, I just know about her. I've never met her personally. The best I can do is know about her from a historical perspective. And I'm afraid that too many of us as faith followers and some wannabe Christians are that way. You know about God. You know about Jesus, but you don't know him personally.
1: Is Jesus your personal shepherd today? He can be, and he wants to be. 2 Peter 3:9 tells us that God is not willing that any should perish, but that all might come to the knowledge of repentance. 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
0: Solomon took out his pen and wrote Ecclesiastes, and he said, "I tried and I tried and I tried and I tried to find satisfaction in all the things that my money could buy and all the women that I could, you know, coalesce and all the projects that I could build, and I can't get no satisfaction." And so he concludes in chapter 12 of Ecclesiastes that here's the summation of life. Fear God and keep His commandments. That's where you'll find satisfaction.
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3: 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Usually those are in the morning and the evening. In that middle part, you're never sure really what's gonna happen. 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
1: Things are getting real. Jesus, take the wheel. Only way I'm getting to the other side. Days are getting dark. Life's a little hard. Blinded, but I'm trying not to lose sight. I don't got this. I know you got this.

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1: Can Ford Motors build an electric truck that sells for $30,000? The auto industry is skeptical. The secretive project was nicknamed Skunk Works by its lead designer, a nod to the secretive building project during World War II.

0: Many have said there's no way to compete with Chinese EVs because of the government subsidies and cheap labor that props them up. Nevertheless, 5 years ago, Ford assembled a team of innovators from Tesla and Apple, and now, later this year, their first mid-sized EV truck will roll off a dramatically revamped assembly line. They're targeting the first delivery of the breakthrough truck sometime next year. If they succeed, Ford will make history once again with what some are calling the modern equivalent of a Model T. Likewise, Jesus is building his church, but he will not fail to present us without fault and with great joy to the Father. Welcome to Haven Today. I'm David Wollin, sharing the great story that's all about Jesus. We're in a series called How Jesus Feels About You, and today we're getting into a category of the conversation which, especially in our modern context today, has probably felt a little bit strange, or especially for Christian men, a little uncomfortable. And yet, the generations of believers who came before us spoke freely and wrote often about the beauty of Christ. Jonathan Edwards, the great preacher and evangelist of the Great Awakening in North America, wrote extensively about this, but he didn't invent this way of talking about the Lord Jesus. He's taking his cues from Scripture itself. Because of the coming Messiah and his kingdom stretching into eternity, we read in the prophet Isaiah, "Your eyes will behold the King in his beauty. They will see a land that stretches afar." So the beauty of the coming Christ is biblical. But then also we read in Isaiah 53, "He had no form or majesty that we should look at him, and no beauty that we should desire him." So how should we understand the beauty of Christ? Is this a good way for us today to cultivate a heart of worship that's informed and even directed by God's word?
1: He's not just a set of doctrines that we assent to, but he is also a person whom we see in the pages of Scripture, and the Holy Spirit gives us this ability to see him. And we, in a similar way that you see anything beautiful at an earthly human level, and you're drawn to it, and it erupts expressions of delight. You've got to hold it. You need to share it with someone in a similar way. Mm-hmm. And as we get to know him and walk with him and love him and let him love us, so to speak, we find ourselves enchanted by something exquisite.
0: That's pastor and author Dane Ortlund, and a little clip from the conversation we'll hear in a moment about the heart of Jesus, which, by the way, is the title of Dane Ortlund's recent book. It's called The Heart of Jesus, and in a beautiful, devotional, and I'd even say comforting way, it helps us see how Scripture itself reveals the heart of Jesus to us. Even for Christians who have walked with him for many years, and I'd include myself in this, there are some truths the Bible proclaims about Jesus that even after all this time, we have to admit, our hearts struggle to believe are true, that he really is so good, not just in general, but good to me and to you. There are assumptions our hearts cling to that we have to unlearn, and sometimes that's on a daily basis. Only the steadfast heart and love of Christ will ground us in a world with so much turmoil and fear, anxiety and chaos. We need this more than ever. Well, again, the book is called The Heart of Jesus, How He Really Feels About You. And it's our way of saying thank you as you come alongside Haven with your gift of ministry support. The number to call is 865-HAVEN. Just be sure to request The Heart of Jesus as you give. Again, 865-HAVEN, or you can give online at haventoday.org. 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Again, haventoday.org. And now we'll get started with a song that invites us into the heart of Christ revealed in Scripture. Here's City of Light with Jesus Strong and Kind. Jesus.

0: This is Haven Today. I'm David Wolin, and back with us one more day, pastor and author Dane Ortlund. And Dane, it has been such a joy for me to have you on the program. Thanks for coming back one more time.
1: I have enjoyed it as much as anyone, David. So thank you for the pleasure and the privilege, brother.
0: Well, the joy is gazing together at the Lord Jesus. And this is something that I don't think could possibly make sense to someone who is not in Christ. But this is the endless delight for eternity for the believer, and it's something we get to taste a bit of now. And when we do, our hearts are soaring. And, you know, there's even a description often that we will apply to the Lord Jesus that also probably doesn't make a lot of sense, but it does when you behold Christ. We describe the beauty of Christ. And you even have a chapter in the book, Dane, about that. What are we talking about when we talk about the beauty of Christ?
1: It's a little elusive and mysterious, isn't it? Because we know what it is to talk about the beauty of a tulip or the beauty of a spouse or of a sunset. That's with our actual eyeballs and brain and sight that we are taking that in. Well, actually, according to Scripture, something parallel happens with what Ephesians 1 calls the eyes of our heart. Apparently, not only our eyeballs see, but our heart sees. And our heart sees just the same, the category is aesthetics. It means beauty, that which is lovely, and we apprehend the loveliness and appreciate it and are almost like caught up in it. Just in the way that that happens with two human lovers or with a creational natural beauty that we see, that actually happens with Jesus Christ. He's not just a set of doctrines that we assent to. He's not less than that.
0: Yeah.
1: But he is also a person whom we see in the pages of Scripture, and the Holy Spirit gives us this ability to see him. And we in a similar way that you see anything beautiful at an earthly human level, and you're drawn to it, and it erupts expressions of delight. You've got to hold it. You need to share it with someone because you're caught up in this loveliness that is external to you. In a similar way, as we get to know Jesus Christ, and it's hard to explain this to someone who hasn't experienced it, but someone who has, they know just what we're talking about.
0: Yeah.
1: He is the supreme loveliness. And as we get to know him and walk with him and love him and let him love us, so to speak, we find ourselves enchanted by something exquisite that is part of the joy of knowing him, is seeing his beauty, and his beauty is supremely seen in his love and mercy and grace to sinners.
0: Yeah. And you know, on the one hand, there's that familiar verse in Isaiah 53, he had no form or majesty that we should look at him, no beauty that we should desire him. So there's that one statement. And yet you've done a great job of describing the intangibleness, and I would say non-physicality, except that when it comes to the Lord Jesus, the physicality aspect is crucial. And I've found myself gazing at that often, more as I get older, just thinking about what it must have been like to see physically the eyes of God looking back at you, and in a human way communicating all the things that words are insufficient to do. You know, the way that a person's, when their compassion is ignited, the corners of their eyes just sort of show you, I care so deeply, and I see you. And the people who could see Jesus in the flesh in the first synagogues, their experience of Jesus wasn't just words on a page or the brilliant things he said or the amazing things that he did, but the relating of one person to another that sort of surpassed all of that and truly captivated people. And by the Spirit of God, we have this privilege by faith of entering into that. We don't see with our eyes yet. One day faith will be sight. And yet there is a way to know Jesus in the categories that we're talking about in the right here and now, isn't there?
1: Amen. Yeah, I love the way you put that, brother. Thomas Goodwin said, Christ is love covered over with flesh. So just as the Terminator was machine covered over with flesh, what machine was to the Terminator, love, forgive the silly illustration. Love was to Christ. If love got dressed up in human flesh and bones,
0: yes.
1: If love itself yes. got dressed up, what would it look like? We don't have to wonder. We know. And then to carry it one step further, someone says, well, I wish I could have seen him back then, but I, you know, there were no iPhones and we don't have any video footage of what he, what it actually looked like. So what a raw deal for us. I mean, the first generation, the disciples got to see him. We have something even better.
0: Yeah.
1: We have something,
0: that's
1: we
0: right.
1: have something they wished they could have. They don't have something we wish we could have because of passages like 2 Corinthians 3 and 4, where it speaks of seeing, you know, our eyes. I'm looking at 2 Corinthians 4, 6. God who said, let light shine out of darkness has shown in our hearts to give the light of the knowledge of the glory of God in the face of Jesus Christ. The face of Jesus Christ to us, yes, spiritually speaking, more deeply. So we will see him one day physically. That is true. But that's not the ultimate hope. We already have the ultimate hope, namely seeing him spiritually speaking.
0: Yeah, yeah. And so that takes us into the ministry of the Holy Spirit, which I was so delighted, Dane, to come across a couple of chapters, because thinking Christocentrically and Trinitarianly without compromising on either sometimes is a real brain twister for us.
1: Right.
0: And we want to not compromise on either side of that. And yet, the heart of Christ actually points us to Father and Spirit. And you were just talking about the ministry of the Holy Spirit in our hearts that shines a light that illuminates for us the face of Christ and draws us to him. What else do we need to know about the way that the heart of Christ connects us to the Spirit of God?
1: What a big question. And there's so much given to us in the New Testament. Let me draw our attention just to one text, and that's 1 Corinthians 2:12, which says, we have received not the spirit of the world, but the Spirit who is from God, that... So now Paul's going to tell us what was the purpose of receiving the Holy Spirit, that we might understand the things freely given us by God. Now, freely given there is the verb form of the term grace, the things graced. What have we been graced with? So why is there a Holy Spirit living inside David Wolin right now? Answer. So that David can apprehend, really know way down deep, the grace of God that has come to him in Jesus Christ. So another way to put it would be in John 14 to 16, the reason we are Christocentric or Christ-centered is because the Father and the Spirit are Christ-centered. Both of them, in both are said in John 14 to 16, both are said to spotlight the Son. And it's only through the Son that we know there is a triune God. So all of this is mutually reinforcing. And the Spirit, the Spirit is, I don't know if this is a great way to put it. Some say that he's sort of the most blessedly shy person of the Trinity. I mean,
0: you're the Spirit of God, yes.
1: Yeah, the Spirit. Yeah, thanks. I mean, in a way, that's true. He's in the background. A lot of times you find the New Testament talking about, blessed be the Father and the Son, as like an opening blessing in one of Paul's letters. Well, wait a minute. What about the Spirit? You're going two for three here, Paul. Well, actually, the way Paul thinks is we look at the Father and Son as objects with the Spirit. The Spirit is subjectively enabling us to apprehend, especially the Son, the incarnate person, and the Father. So the Spirit is the one who enables us, I'll just close by saying, to subjectively experience the heart of Christ. If I don't have a Holy Spirit, then Christ's heart for me just stays out here, floating out here as a blob that never connects with me. The Spirit is the one who unites me to Christ and who brings the flooding enjoyment of Christ's heart into my heart.
0: Yeah, amen, amen. Romans 5:5 comes to mind.
1: Yes.
0: That God's love has been poured into our hearts through the Holy Spirit who's been given to us. And that's at the tail end of that chain that nobody really wants to go through, but is in fact the Christian life, right? That suffering produces endurance, endurance produces character, character produces hope. Hope doesn't put us to shame. Why? Because God's pouring love into us so that we don't give up and can experience the heart of Christ day by day. That encourages me tremendously, especially
1: me too,
0: when life
1: me too,
0: hard.
1: David. And Jonathan Edwards points out that the other place where Paul speaks of the pouring out is in Titus 3, where he says the Holy Spirit is poured out. Romans 5, God's love is poured out. Titus 3, God's Spirit is poured out. Edwards concludes, what it is for the God's love to be poured into us is for God's Spirit to be poured into us. And what it feels like for God's Spirit to be poured into us is we experience God's love poured into us.
0: Yep. Yep. And as Scripture testifies, the Father and the Son send the Spirit. Let's talk about the Father. Let's talk about the heart of the Father as we're able to perceive through the heart of Christ. This is a point that you draw out in the book. And on the outset of it, I actually appreciate the way that you set this up, because this is precisely what I erroneously thought when I was young in the faith. I thought that the Father was sort of like some stately grandfather, or maybe a little more like one of those people that we see in photos in the 1800s, that they're like ramrod stiff,
1: yeah,
0: never smile, and just look like a little unhappy all the time. Yeah. And is that what he's like? But he kind of tolerates us, you know, little ones around him? Or could it be that just like we've missed the heart of Christ, we've missed the heart of the Father?
1: Door number two, the latter of what you just said. The Heavenly Father is the most uproariously joyous, happy person that can be conceived of, and happier than we can conceive.
0: Yeah.
1: John 16, the Father himself loves you, Jesus said. 2 Corinthians 1, blessed be the God and Father of our Lord Jesus Christ. Oh, and Paul is saying to the Corinthians, and let me tell you about what that Father is like in defiance of what you reflexively believe. The God and Father of our Lord Jesus Christ, the Father of mercies. Goodwin reflects on that and says, the Father of mercies, what does that mean? Oh, apparently he's a person who begets mercies. He propagates offspring. Mm-hmm. The offspring that come out. My kids look like me because they come from me. What do God's kids, so to speak, okay, look like? They are mercies. They are not scrutinizing assessments. They are mercies. He's the Father. He's a fountain of mercies, the God, the Father of mercies, and the God of all comfort. So what we need to understand is God the Father is a Father. God the Son is the Son, okay? But God the Son is the not part of the Father, but a comprehensive, perfect depiction of the Father. And as we do that, we realize, oh, this is a Father that I want to be my dad. This is a Father that I want to draw near to and do life with.
0: Mm. Yeah, that's right. And Jesus says, if you have seen me, you have seen the Father.
1: Yes.
0: What a profound statement of that. Dane, we've got a couple of minutes left. I've been thinking about this a bit, because it's been like 6+ years since you first wrote Gentle and Lowly. This more condensed form of the book has now come out, The Heart of Jesus. And I'm just wondering, I mean, a lot has happened in 6 years. And because we continue to grow in Christ, your perception of the heart of Christ has to have grown over 6 years. So I don't know, maybe if you had the chance to write the book all over again, is there another facet of the diamond that you would be tempted to append the book and write another chapter, or maybe tell another story? How much more precious to you today is the heart of Jesus than even 6 years ago when you wrote the book?
1: That's a profound question, David. And I don't know if I have a great answer, but here's what's coming to mind. Romans 15:7 says, welcome one another as Christ has welcomed you. Here's what's aglow in my heart that has grown these last 5 or 6 years. How can we, as believers, welcome one another in the way that Jesus Christ has welcomed us? By the way, that word welcome there in Romans 15:7 is the same word used in Matthew 16 and Mark 8, where Peter pulls Christ aside and says, oh no, you're not going to suffer. To which Jesus responds, get behind me, Satan. He grabs Christ and pulls him. This is not welcome, Matt, welcome. This is a strong pull to yourself welcome. Grapple into your own heart one another the way Jesus has done that with you into his heart. He doesn't say welcome one another. How did Christ welcome me? Did he give me a wave and a smile from across the sanctuary? No. He died for me, laid down his life for me, and continues to love me unendingly and perfectly patiently. So the welcome of Christ is one aspect of the heart of Christ. And I'm not really answering your question, but this is what I'm so fired up about. The welcome of Christ, the heart of Christ, how can we foster by God's grace, praying our way into it, repenting our way into it, how can we foster a local church and Christian togetherness that feels like Jesus, that feels like the heart of Christ? Interpersonal beauty, forgiving, absorbing, welcoming, pulling to ourselves, laying our lives down for others. We say, oh my gosh, but that person's kind of weird. That person's kind of messy. Oh, that person irritates me. I'm irritable to Jesus. I'm messy to Jesus. I'm weird to Jesus. Welcome one another as Christ has welcomed you. All I want to do, David, is give my life to enjoying what Jesus is like and passing that on, semicolon, such that there's a kind of reality among believers that is reflective of, enchantingly, gorgeously reflective of what Jesus is like to us. So that's what comes to mind, brother.
0: That was a great answer to the question, okay. Dean. That was exactly what I was hoping you might say. This is great. And you've beautifully expressed the heart of Jesus, how he really feels about you. This is the book that has recently been released from Crossway. It was a great opportunity to talk about a topic that, frankly, we just need to be immersed in, I'm convinced, all the time. Dane Ortlund, well done, sir. Thank you for being with us today.
1: What a joy to talk with you, David. God bless you.
0: This is Haven Today. I'm David Wolin. I'm sure I don't have to convince you about the times we're living in today. There are so many pressures in just about every facet of life and in the world at large. It doesn't take a lot to make our hearts fearful and to wonder, is Jesus really there for me? How does he really feel about me when I'm struggling, when I'm at my worst? Dane Ortlund put it so well. This is precisely when the heart of Christ swells with love and compassion and runs to us. Would your heart benefit from being reconvinced of that today? Me too. Well, The Heart of Jesus by Dane Ortlund is our way of saying thank you for your gift of ministry support. 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I'm David Wolin. Won't you come back again next time? We'll be keeping it all about Jesus. It's the great story here on Haven Today.
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1: With SRN News, I'm Jason Walker. United States forces carrying out new defensive strikes on an Iranian military site after downing four Iranian attack drones. U.S. also struck an Iranian ground control station that was about to launch a fifth drone. U.S. military striking another vessel transporting drugs in the Eastern Pacific, killing two men. Hours earlier, U.S. forces had launched a strike on a different boat in the same region, killing at least one man there. Center for Strategic and International Studies says U.S. military contractors will need 3 years to replenish stockpiles of weapons used in the war, but Defense Secretary Pete Hegseth says new weapons are already being produced. Overnight fire killing 16 students in Kenya in a dormitory of a boarding school. 80 have been hurt. SRN News.
2: 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It is 6 o'clock. We have 63 degrees in the Twin Cities, 64 in Rochester and Fort Dodge, and 67 in Mankato to start our morning off. Your Kinship forecast, clouds give way to sunshine today with warm and humid conditions across the region. Highs will range from the lower 80s to lower 90s with some light southeast winds that really aren't going to chill it off very much. So it is going to be kind of hot today again. Very, very summer-like forecast for today. Here's Image of God from We Are Messengers on Kinship Radio.

Kinship Radio, Mornings with Ryan. That was Image of God from We Are Messengers. It is 6:03. Good morning. 67 degrees in Mankato. It was just one of those mornings where everything was just humming along for me. I got enough sleep. Did get up a minute or two late, but then everything was, you know, right on time. I had my breakfast right on time. I got to work right on time. Everything's just humming along. So hopefully you have a day just like that today. We're going to go to our praise verse this morning, and we're going to pray for this amazing day. 1 Corinthians 12:12. For just as the body is one and has many members, and all the members of the body, though many, are one body, so it is with Christ. Father, thank you for making us part of the body of Christ. Help us live in unity today, honoring one another, working together to reflect your love. Use each of us in the unique way you've designed so that you may be glorified. In your holy name, amen. Here's Walk with Jesus from Consumed by Fire on Kinship Radio.

0: Kinship Radio Mornings with Ryan. That was Walk with Jesus from Consumed by Fire. It is 6:08, and once again, I've got some guests in to play the What Day Is It game. I got Mercy Freed.
1: Hello.
0: And Obadiah Freed.
2: What's up?
0: You guys sound alike, but I can tell you tried there to sound different. That was really good.
1: Yeah.
0: Mercy's 11, Obadiah is 14, and they've played before.
1: Yeah,
0: they got a pretty good track record, although they got it wrong yesterday.
1: Uh-huh.
0: The way this game is played is every day is a holiday. Today is May 28th. It's no different. Has a whole bunch of holidays I could pick from. So I got two holidays here that are real and one that's made up. And you, Mercy, and Obadiah are going to try to guess which is the fake day.
1: Yeah.
0: So we've got brisket, National Brisket Day.
2: What's brisket?
0: Beef brisket. It's like a roast of meat. It's really good.
2: Nice.
0: National Hamburger Day.
2: Hamburger.
0: Kind of similar. Paying tribute to the hamburger. You guys like hamburgers?
2: I like hamburgers.
1: Sure.
0: Mostly. I like cheeseburgers.
2: I don't like hamburgers, though.
0: Moving on. And then National Welders Day, recognizing the skilled people who fuse metal together.
2: I want to take welding in high school.
0: Well,
2: good for you.
0: You're in high school, so I guess you could probably do that. Hey, so we're going to give you guys some time to think about it and come back in about 7 minutes and let you guess. If you'd like to help them out, send us a text, 800-810-6758. Here's Still from Crowder on Kinship Radio.

0: Kinship Radio. I'm Ryan Fried. It is 6:17, and it's time to play the What Day Is It game. I've got Obadiah.
1: Hi.
0: Mercy.
2: Hello.
0: They're here to play, and we've already gone through our options. Basically, there's holidays every day of the year. I took two that are real, and then I made one up, and Obadiah, Mercy, and you are going to try to guess which day is the fake day. Thank you to everybody who's texted us in. So, you've got National Brisket Day, National Hamburger Day, and National Welders Day. What are you guys thinking?
3: Hamburglar.
1: Hamburglar.
2: Sure. We'll do hamburger.
0: You think I made up National Hamburger Day?
3: Yeah, sure. Hamburglar.
4: You're wrong.
0: No, no. Today's National Hamburger Day, so.
3: Welders.
0: So, the National Brisket Day and National Welders Day are what's left. You think I made up Welders Day?
1: Welders.
2: Yes. Yes.
0: All righty. I thought you were going to go for the biscuits.
2: Let's go.
3: Yip-chee.
0: So, National Welders Day. There is no Welders Day. There is a Welders Month.
2: Welders Month.
0: And I can't remember which one.
2: A whole month.
0: Whole month for welders, but no day. So, well done. Better than yesterday. It is National Brisket Day and National Hamburger Day, though. So, a lot of meat. A lot of meat today. Thanks, guys. Thanks for playing today.
2: Yeah.
0: And yesterday.
2: Yay.
0: Stick around in 60 seconds. We're going to hear from Matt Maher in the Lord's Prayer on Kinship Radio.
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0: 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Amen.
1: Kinship Radio, Mornings with Ryan. That was I Do It Again from Andrew Rip. We're at 67 degrees in Mankato. And our question today, our Kinship Burning question, we're just asking you to finish the sentence. Today is a great day because. Today is a great day because. What are you happy about today? Why is today a great day? Again, finish that sentence. Call us, 800-810-6758. 800-810-6758. Today is a great day because. These Days is next from Jeremy Camp on Kinship Radio.

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We're at 63 degrees in the Twin Cities, 64 in Rochester and Fort Dodge, and 67 in Mankato. Looking at your Kinship forecast on this Thursday, expect a warm summer day with a mix of clouds and sunshine. Temperatures will climb well into the 80s this afternoon with the warmest readings in southern Minnesota. Here is Brother from Need to Breathe on Kinship Radio.

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It is 6:33. We've got 67 degrees in Mankato, and that was Need to Breathe with Brother, a reminder that we're meant to walk through life together. And when we see God's faithfulness to the people around us, sometimes the only response left is worship. Here's Lauren Daigle with Let It Be a Hallelujah. This is Kinship Radio.

Kinship Radio. I'm Ryan Fried. Good morning. Thanks for tuning in today. We got 67 degrees in Mankato. It is 6:37, and since my wife is working like 3 days a week now, I've been doing a little more cooking around the house, and it's had one unfortunate consequence. Apparently, I'm just not careful enough with knives. So last week, I had multiple Band-Aids on my hands. I just walk around looking like a wounded man because of my various kitchen mishaps. So nothing serious. I don't get any stitches or anything, but enough cuts that it started to feel a little ridiculous. Thankfully, I've healed up. No Band-Aids today, and hopefully I've learned to be a little more careful because I have to cook again tonight. But it's funny how small carelessness can leave marks. Just a moment of not paying attention and suddenly you're bleeding. And honestly, the same thing can happen spiritually. A careless word, a careless attitude. How many times have we dropped a careless word? A careless decision? Things we think are small can leave wounds. Be very careful then how you live, not as unwise, but as wise. That's from Ephesians. God calls us to live intentionally, paying attention to the way we speak, act, and treat people, not because he wants us to live in fear, but because wisdom protects us from unnecessary pain. So maybe today is a good reminder to slow down a little bit. Be careful with your words. Careful with your choices. Careful with your heart, because a little wisdom today can save a lot of wounds later. Here's I Know a Name from Elevation Worship. This is Kinship Radio.

0: Kinship Radio. I'm Ryan. That was Redeemed from Big Daddy Weave. 67 degrees in Mankato. I just dropped 30 degrees. No, 67. Very warm degrees, actually, in Mankato right now, and it is 646. Our kinship burning question really, honestly, isn't much of a question so much as kind of a fill in the blank. It's finish the sentence. Today is a great day because... Today is a great day because... What do you think?
1: Hey, this is Dave, and this is a great day because Jesus gave us the Holy Spirit. He's the comforter, the counselor, the helper, the intercessor, the advocate, the strengthener, and the standby. We've got a lot of help today. It's a great day.
0: Wow. Yeah, agreed. Thanks, Dave, for sharing your response to the question today. Again, more of a fill in the blank. Finish the sentence. Today is a great day because. Would you like to finish that? Help me out. 800-810-6758. Give me a call and then finish the sentence. Today is a great day because. This is Kinship Radio.
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Skinship Radio, Mornings with Ryan. That was Somebody Like Me from Caleb and John. It is 6:55. Again, 37 degrees in Mankato. Our kinship burning question today is, finish the sentence. Today is a great day because.

Maybe it's a great day because you just graduated college. Maybe it's a great day because, I don't know, you're going fishing today. You tell me what it is for you. Give me a call, 800-810-6758. Today is a great day because here's God Who Listens from Chris Tomlin. 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
2: With SRN News, I'm Rich Thomason in Washington. The Trump administration is determined to keep Ebola-infected Americans abroad from entering the U.S., a specialized facility being established in Kenya to monitor them. It's another jolt to the shaky Iran ceasefire. Kuwait says it was targeted with an Iranian missile and drone attack, and the U.S. carried out a series of strikes on Iranian military targets overnight. Crews are resuming the search for nine people missing, presumed dead, at a Washington State paper mill where a chemical tank ruptured. Two people are confirmed dead. Israel urging people across southern Lebanon to get out now as it vows to exert extreme force to crush Hezbollah in Lebanon. Stock futures lower this morning on Wall Street. The Dow futures are down 52 points. NASDAQ futures off 117 points. More details at srnnews.com.
3: 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It is 7 o'clock. We have 64 degrees in the Twin Cities and in Rochester, 65 in Fort Dodge, and 68 in Mankato. For your Kinship forecast today on this Thursday, it stays mostly dry and very warm with highs reaching the mid to upper 80s. The winds remain kind of light, making for a comfortable late summer feeling kind of afternoon today. Here's I Got You from Danny Gokey on Kinship Radio.

Kinship Radio, that was I Got You from Danny Gokey. Good morning, I'm Ryan Fried, and welcome to Friday Eve. Friday Eve, Thursday. It just makes Thursday sound cooler. And hey, Friday will be tomorrow. But today is Thursday, and we've got, 67 degrees in Mankato. It's going to be another warm one today. I keep not going on walks because it's hot out, but I just need to go. I need to do that today. Our kinship burning question is a fill-in-the-blank. It's a finish the sentence. Today is a great day because... Today is a great day because your flowers are blooming. Today is a great day because you've got a great meal planned tonight. I don't know. You tell me. 800-810-6758. Maybe today is a great day because you're going to get the right answer to the Bible quiz. That's coming up in 4 minutes here on Kinship Radio.

Kinship Radio Mornings with Ryan. That was It Really Is Amazing Grace from Phil Wickham featuring Crowder. It is 7:09 and it's time for the Kinship Bible Quiz. Every weekday morning, we bring you a Bible quiz question. And if you think you know the answer, you can call me, you can text me. 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Here's your question today. Who called herself Mara, a name meaning bitter? Who called herself Mara, a name meaning bitter? Here's Josiah Queen and the Prodigal on Kinship Radio.

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0: Kinship Radio Mornings with Ryan. That was Write Your Story from Francesca Battistelli. It is 7:15. We are playing the Kinship Bible Quiz. You always got to listen carefully. I think I tripped up a couple of you. So the question this morning, who called herself Mara, a name meaning bitter? And I got a couple people answering Ruth, which is in the right story, but not the right guess. So we can find the answer to this in Ruth, the book of Ruth, chapter 1, down to verse 20. And it says, she says, don't call me Naomi. She told them, call me Mara, because the Almighty has made my life very bitter. So Naomi is the answer we were looking for this morning. Check out that story in the book of Ruth. Actually, check out the whole book. Good book. Well done to a lot of people. By phone, Douglas from Mapleton got in first today, followed by Jackie from Spring Valley, and then Mary from Sanborn. Our texters, Sherry from Owatonna gets in first, followed by Josh from Owatonna. And Christine in California keeps it from being an Owatonna sweep by being in third there. Well done, everybody who played today. A lot of people playing. And of course, we'll play again tomorrow. Coming up in 60 seconds, we'll hear from Toby Mac and Nothing Sweeter on Kinship Radio.
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1: 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It is 7:25. We've got 68 degrees in Mankato. We love to pray for you. And a really good way to tell us how to do that is to go to our prayer line. 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Scroll down till you see that. Click on it. Very easy to post your request. You can remain anonymous. You can give us your name. It's just a wonderful feature. And then also, you can then pray for people as we can pray for you. We're going to pray for an anonymous listener right now. Father, we thank you for this person. They're asking that we pray for Kayla. So, Lord, we ask you be with Kayla as she's trying to hold everything together for her children. And she's done that for a long time. But, Lord, she's in a very unhealthy situation. Father, we pray that you would work through this, that you could bring healing, and that you would give her wisdom to know what to do next. In your name, amen.

Kinship Radio Mornings with Ryan. That was "I'm Not Who I Was" from Brandon Heath. That's an awesome thing to think about. I'm not who I was before I knew Jesus. Hey, our temperatures right now, we got 64 degrees in the Twin Cities and in Rochester, 65 in Fort Dodge, 68 in Mankato, and our Kinship forecast this morning. Some clouds will gradually clear today, leading to more sunshine by afternoon. Expect highs from the low 80s to near 90 degrees across the area. It's going to be another hot one. Here's counting my blessings from Seth Schleter on Kinship Radio. It's like you.

Kinship Radio Mornings with Ryan. That was Counting My Blessings from Seth Schleter. It is 7:32. We've got 68 degrees in Mankato, and it just feels like it's going to be a good day. My coffee tastes good. I got up on time. I made it in here. Everything is just kind of like working. And you know, it kind of leans into the burning question today, which if you want to answer this, we'd love you to do so. Today is a great day because. Finish that sentence. 800-810-6758. I'm going to share my answer next. Here's God is Good from Austin French on Kinship Radio.

0: is good.
1: Kinship Radio Mornings with Ryan. I'm Ryan Fried. That was God is Good from Austin French. And that, you know, that's kind of the answer to my burning, to the burning question today for me. The question is, today is a great day because, finish that sentence. Today is a great day because God is good all the time. That was Austin French there. And, you know, I'm just feeling good today. None of my kids are sick. No one's hurt. We're getting into the summer months. They're starting to do things around the house. Corbin made supper yesterday with Zebedee. Just things are going well. So, and you know what? Even if they weren't, God would still be good. But to answer the question, today is a great day because it's just a good day. I don't have like a real big thing other than I'm feeling good today. Maybe you are too. Maybe you have a better answer than that. Often the listener does. So 800-810-6758. Give me a call. 800-810-6758. We're going to hear from Douglas in a little bit. Here's Where Would I Be from Peter Burton on Kinship Radio.

0: Kinship Radio, Mornings with Ryan. That was Weary Traveler from Jordan St. Cyr. I love how many of you are answering the burning question this morning, which is fill in the blank. Finish the sentence. Today is a great day because. Today is a great day because. You can call me. You can text me, 800-810-6758. And after this song from Ryan Stevenson, which is a good song, just as you are, we're going to hear what Douglas has to say. This is Kinship Radio.
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1: 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It's Douglas from Mapleton.
0: Hey, Douglas. Good morning.
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0: 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Way to answer the question. It was just finished the sentence. Today's a great day because Jesus Christ woke you up.
1: 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Have yourself a beautiful day, and God bless you and the whole crew there.
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2: 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Philippians 1 says, being confident of this, that he who began a good work in you will carry it on to completion until the day of Christ Jesus. 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Happy anniversary.
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Kinship Radio Mornings with Ryan. That was If the Lord Builds the House from Hope Darst. It is 7:55, 69 degrees in Mankato, and the Kinship Burning Question is a kind of a fill-in-the-blank, finish the sentence. It's finish the sentence. Today is a great day because, and Brian from South Dakota listening on the Kinship app text in, it's a great day because help is coming to tape and mud. He's building his own house, and he's looking forward to getting more of it done. Sent pictures. Looks great, Brian. And then Cheryl from Lansing, Iowa says, good morning. It's a great day because I woke up this morning. His grace is immeasurable. Amen. More coming. Got more of your responses next hour. Here's Love Me Like I Am from For King and Country on Kinship Radio.

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1: That's our news. I'm Rich Thomason in Washington. Fresh challenges this morning to the tenuous Iran ceasefire. Kuwait says it's been targeted by Iranian drone and missile strikes. And the U.S. hit military targets in southern Iran overnight. The Israeli military is stepping up its attacks on Iranian proxy Hezbollah in Lebanon. At least 14 people killed. An Israeli soldier was also killed in a Hezbollah drone attack in northern Israel. Swiss police say a man stabbed and wounded several people at a train station in the Swiss city of Winterthur before he was subdued and arrested. Two people confirmed dead, nine others still missing following a chemical storage tank explosion. Happened at a paper mill in Longview, Washington. A search of the missing is resuming, albeit with extreme caution. The Dow futures are down 100 points. NASDAQ futures off 151 points. More details at srnnews.com.
2: Kinship Radio, it's 8 o'clock. I'm Ryan Fried. And temperature-wise, we got 66 degrees in the Twin Cities, 64 in Rochester, 70 in Fort Dodge and Mankato. The Kinship forecast today, it's kind of warm and quiet today with partly to mostly sunny skies region-wide. Tonight stays mild with lows mainly in the upper 50s and low 60s. Here's Holy is the Lord from Chris Tomlin on Kinship Radio.

Kinship Radio, Mornings with Ryan. That is as holy as the Lord from Chris Tomlin. It is 8:04. We got 70 degrees in Mankato. And our kinship burning question today is a fill in the, it's not really a fill in the blank, it's a finish the sentence. Finish the sentence. Today is a great day because. And Paul from Milford texted in just for being alive at 80. It's a great day because he's alive and kicking at 80 degrees. Awesome, Paul. And I told him, you know what, Paul, go have some steak today because I know Paul loves steak. And he said, already did, Ryan. He had steak for breakfast. I am in awe, sir. Then Kevin in Waconia answers this question, too. He says, it's a beautiful day. It's just good to be living today. He's like 5-10 years from now, we'll look back to today and wish it was this time again. So live it today with all the joy life can give. I love the attitude today, Kevin. That's awesome. In about 4 minutes, we're going to hear from Judy and Josh. Here is I Love Jesus from Mac Powell on Kinship Radio.

Kinship Radio, Mornings with Ryan. I'm Ryan Fried. That was Have Your Way from Katie Nicole. It is 8:11, and we've got 70 degrees in Mankato. Our burning question today isn't a question. I shouldn't even phrase it that way. It's a finish the sentence. Finish the sentence. Today is a great day because. Judy says, today's a great day because this is the day the Lord has made. I will rejoice and be glad in it. She went scripture, Psalm 118 to verse 24 with that. And then Josh Motana says, today's a great day because God is revealing his glory and purpose in it. Yeah, let's be watching for what his glory and purpose are today. That's awesome, Josh. We're going to hear yet from Sadie and Susan in about 4 minutes. Here's What an Awesome God from Phil Wickham. This is Kinship Radio.

0: God.
1: Kinship Radio, Mornings with Ryan. It is 8:15, warm this morning. We're at 70 degrees in Mankato. Kinship burning question is a kinship finish the sentence. Finish the sentence, today is a great day because. Sadie and Henderson said, today is a great day because of God's grace and love for me. Excellent. And then Susan from Kanawha says, today is a great day because I have forgiveness through Jesus our Savior and receive grace and mercy from a loving God. And you know what? That applies to you too. Coming up in 60 seconds, we're going to hear God, My God is Still the Same from Sanctus Real on Kinship Radio.
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Kinship Radio Mornings with Ryan. It is 8:23. Gonna be a warm one today. We got 70 degrees in Mankato. That was Finished from Caleb and John, and I find that a very comforting thought. God isn't finished. He's not finished with you. He's not finished with this day. He's not finished with his plans. There's more to come. There's lots more to come. And I think we need to really rely on him today and be looking for the stuff he's got for us. Here's I Believe from Charity Gale on Kinship Radio.

Kinship Radio, Mornings with Ryan. That was Charity Gale and I Believe. And we've got 66 degrees in the Twin Cities, 64 in Rochester, 70 in Fort Dodge and Mankato. Taking a look at your Kinship forecast today. It's going to bring another stretch of summer warmth with afternoon highs in the 80s and low 90s. Tomorrow remains kind of warm too, with a little more clouds moving in tomorrow. Here's Never from Tasha Layton on Kinship Radio.

Kinship Radio, Mornings with Ryan. That was Never from Tasha Layton. It is 8:31, 70 degrees in Mankato. 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Here's Dusty Bibles from Josiah Queen on Kinship Radio. We got

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1: Hey, Ryan. It's Christine from California.
0: Hi.
1: I was answering your burning question. Today is a great day because of my women's Bible study, studying Proverbs 31 today. But just the whole study of Proverbs has been a blessing to me.
0: That's awesome. It's really cool that you're able to meet with some ladies and just hammer out scripture, and Proverbs is great.
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Kinship Radio, Mornings with Ryan. I'm Ryan Fried. That was yours from Stephen Curtis Chapman. It is 8:44, and we've got 70 degrees in Mankato. That was just awkward and embarrassed. I'll tell you about it in a bit. Here's Wash from Elevation Rhythm on Kinship Radio.

0: Kinship Radio. I'm Ryan Fried. Good morning. That was Washed from Elevation Rhythm. We've got 70 degrees in Mankato. Why are they always so happy at urgent care? Story time. Zebedee and Mercy both had sore throats, slight fevers, feeling kind of gross, and my wife was worried that it might be strep. We have strep. We've had strep many times over the years, and that meant off to the urgent care we go, and I was the one who took them, and here's the weird thing. As we get closer to the clinic, they start cheering up, like noticeably looking better. And by the time we walk through the doors, they look completely healthy, laughing, smiling, having the time of their lives, cavorting around the waiting room. And I'm like, this happens every single time. And I'm sitting there thinking, were you not just dying on the couch an hour ago? This is Kinship Radio.
1: 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Philippians 1 says, being confident of this, that he who began a good work in you will carry it on to completion until the day of Christ Jesus. May the Lord continue to bless your marriage with joy, strength, and his faithful presence in the years ahead. Happy anniversary.
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0: Kinship Radio, Mornings with Ryan. That was Bless God from Brooke Liggertwood. It is 8:53. Just one more thing. If you can't think of a word, say, I forget the English word for it. That way people will think you're bilingual instead of an idiot. You can just take that today and use it whenever you need to. Here is a Praise You in the Storm from Casting Crowns on Kinship Radio.
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0: 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We're also heard at KJLW Winnebago, KJGA Osage, KJLM Marshalltown, KJTS New Ulm, and translator K296ER Mankato. 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
1: 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It's 9 o'clock. We've got 68 degrees in the Twin Cities, 67 in Rochester, 74 in Fort Dodge, and 72 in Mankato. Your kinship forecast on this Thursday. Look for sunshine and warm temperatures today with only a few lingering morning clouds. Some light winds will continue through tonight and into Friday, but it's going to be kind of warm again tomorrow as well. Up next, we have Turning Point with Dr. David Jeremiah on Kinship Radio.
2: It's simple to count your blessings when life is easy. When problems arise, do you stay focused on God's goodness, or does your attention wander? Today on Turning Point, Dr. David Jeremiah shares the example of King David, who endured a lifetime of troubles, but always sought to keep his eyes on God's faithfulness. With a message of encouragement, here's David to introduce "The Best Is Yet to Come."
3: Well, I'm not sure how you could rate the Psalms in the order of your appreciation for their truths. Obviously, Psalm 23 would be near the top. Psalm 1 would be on the list. And Psalm 119, the longest one on the list. But so many of these Psalms are so filled with practical truth. And, you know, I'll be honest with you, I always knew the Psalms. I taught the Psalms and preached on the Psalms. But I really fell in love with the Psalms during my time with cancer years ago. I found out that just about every emotion I felt, if I kept reading long enough, I'd run into it in the Psalms, along with some helpful suggestions as to how to deal with it. Many of these insights came late at night, early in the morning, when I couldn't sleep, and I just decided to read the book of Psalms over and over. I recommend it to you. It will bless your life, and it will keep you on a positive note. Psalms will help you in your relationship to God, and Proverbs, which is also included sometimes in the reading of Psalms, will help you in your relationship with people. Psalms is upward, and Proverbs is kind of sideward. Read them together, and you will be blessed. Today, we talk about what's going to happen in the future. You'll be surprised to learn that the Psalms are not only about the past and about the present, but they take a look into the future as well. Here from Psalm 16 is part one of "The Best Is Yet to Come."
4: The title of our lesson today is "The Best Is Yet to Come." We have been able to locate the psalm in some portion of David's life. So helpful to see what was going on in his life when he penned the words that are recorded for us in his journal. It brings to light the nuances of each word and paragraph and helps us to understand and appreciate what he was experiencing. Once again, this is a psalm of David. In fact, it's a teaching psalm of David. It's a special psalm of David according to the words that are listed above the psalm. It is thought by many to have been written during a temporary time of peace, during a parenthesis that David enjoyed in his life when Saul left off hunting him for a period of time. There were two such periods in the history of David. Both of them have to do with what happened after David had Saul in the palm of his hand and let him go. You remember the first time Saul was in the cave of En-Gedi, and David was so close to him that he cut off the part of his skirt and carried it out with him to prove that he'd been close enough to take Saul's life. But I believe the psalm we've opened to today was written after the second occasion when David held Saul in his hands. The story goes like this. Saul and his 3,000 chosen men were seeking David to kill him, and they had settled down for the night in the wilderness of Ziph. After the king and his army had settled down, according to the record, David came to the place where the army of Saul was encamped, and he could see that they were all there and that they were settled in for the night. He asked if one of his men would go with him down into the camp, and a man by the name of Abishai decided to accompany David. Abishai was the brother of Joab, the general of the army. And in verse 7 of 1 Samuel 26, the story is continued. So David and Abishai came to the people by night, and there Saul lay sleeping within the camp, with his spear stuck in the ground by his head, and Abner and the people lay all around him. Now Abishai, who was with David at that moment, thought, this is it. This is our chance. We can take Saul out right now. We'll never have to bother with him again. This is the last day he's going to chase David. And Abishai said to David, why don't we just kill him now and get it over with, and the war and the running and the fugitive status will be finished. David responded in the words of verse 11. He said, the Lord forbid that I should stretch out my hand against the Lord's anointed. And he wouldn't do it. I wonder what you would have done in that situation. But he did something very clever. The Bible says that he took the spear that belonged to Saul that was stuck in the ground by Saul's head as Saul was sleeping. And he took the bottle of water that was by his head and he carried them out of the camp. The Bible says in verse 12 that the reason nobody woke up was that God put the whole army and Saul in a deep sleep. They fell asleep, and how many of you know when God puts you to sleep, you're asleep? How many of you know that, all right? So David and Abishai got out of the camp, and now David goes across the valley, and he stands on the top of a hill, and he begins to holler across the valley at the encampment of Saul. You can't help but notice that David is he's a real man. He didn't take Saul's life, but he's going to toy with Abner, Saul's bodyguard, a little bit. So he starts kind of making fun of Abner, saying, you know what? You're not a very good bodyguard. I was standing right by your leader a few moments ago and could have taken him out. Why don't you get your act? And so he kind of toys with Abner. And when he does this, Saul hears David's voice. Saul responds. He knows the voice of David. And he said, David, is that your voice? And David said, it is my voice, my Lord, O King. And then David said, Saul, why do you pursue me? What have I done? What evil is in my hand? Now, therefore, please let my Lord, the King, hear the words of his servant. If the Lord has stirred you up against me, let him accept an offering. But if it is the children of men, may they be cursed before the Lord, for they have driven me out this day from sharing in the inheritance of the Lord, saying, go serve other gods. So now do not let my blood fall to the earth before the face of the Lord, for the King of Israel has come out to seek as a flea, as when one hunts a partridge in the mountains. Then Saul said, I have sinned. Return, my son David, for I will harm you no more because my life was precious in your eyes this day. Indeed, I have played the fool and erred exceedingly. It is thought that David wrote this psalm sometime soon after this experience, when there was a brief lull in the storm and Saul's hatred and hunting of him was at least for a moment put aside. And the reason this is connected with Psalm 16 is that in verses 19 and 20 of 1 Samuel 26, we have almost exactly the same wording that we find in Psalm 16 in verses 4 through 6. The psalm written in a moment of history reaches out across history to us today to remind us that even though sometimes we feel like the world is coming to an end and there's so much junk in our lives we don't know what to do, we can still pause for a moment and reflect upon the goodness of God, and it is the most wonderful thing to count your blessings one by one and to see what God has done. I've been reading a manuscript that someone sent to me for an endorsement. It's a wonderful book. and has some wonderful thoughts in it. But one of the thoughts has to do with what's gone wrong with our counseling in these days. I can't help but tell you about it because it's so appropriate to what we're talking about in the 16th Psalm. The writer says that when you go, especially in the secular arena, to counsel, quite often what happens is you sit in the room and they try to drudge up out of you all of the bad things that have happened to you in your life up to this point, so they can then try to explain to you why you feel so bad. Now, most people that I know of tell me that after they review all the bad things in their life, they feel worse than when they went into the counseling session. But this author had a marvelous thought. He said, why do we do that? Why would we not rather, when someone comes who is troubled, sit them down on the couch and say, let's take a few moments and review your life. And let's see if we can begin by thinking of 8 or 10 wonderful things that have happened to you during the course of your living on this earth. And let's reflect on them and let's review them. And let's see if there isn't an awful lot in your life for which you could be thankful. He said, of course, the reason they don't do that is because if they did, the people would get well and they would never come back again. Now, I don't know if that's true, but I do know this. There is value in remembering what God has done in our lives. And over again in the Word of God, we're told to remember the works of the Lord. Psalm 77, 11 and 12 says it this way, I will remember the works of the Lord. Surely I will remember your wonders of old. I will also meditate on all your work and talk of all your deeds. Psalm 103, verse 2 says, bless the Lord, O my soul, and forget not all of his benefits. So easy for us to sail along with things in life as they are, so complicated and so busy, and sometimes as we're in the midst of a terrible storm, and the winds are blowing and the waves are high, and we get our eyes off of the important things, and we forget that there's not one of us who, in measuring our lives against the average life in the world, couldn't say, we are blessed of God. We are blessed of God. So that's what David does in Psalm 16. He pauses for a moment as a hunted man with a little peace of mind to help him collect his thoughts, and he begins to reflect upon all the good things he has in the Lord. Psalm 16 is a wonderful, wonderful story. He begins, first of all, by remembering who God is. He says in verse 1, preserve me, O God, for in you I put my trust. O my soul, you have said to the Lord, you are my Lord. My goodness is nothing apart from you. First of all, he begins to remember the Lord, and he sees the Lord in the personal presence of God in his life. In that first verse, there are three different names for God. If I were to read it in the Hebrew, it would read something like this, preserve me, Elohim. For in you I put my trust, O my soul. You have said to Jehovah, you are my Adonai. My goodness is nothing apart from you. David sees in the personal presence of God in his life, the covenant-giving God, the powerful Elohim, the personal Jehovah God. He sees the presence of God as Adonai, and he cannot help but be overwhelmed that he lives his life in the presence of Almighty God. God is with you. He is present with you. Whatever else may be going on in your life, pause for a moment to think about this. You live your life in the presence of Elohim, Jehovah Adonai. And David reflects upon that at the end of the verse by saying that there is no goodness in him apart from God. Did you know that as a Christian, when you reflect upon your life, and some of you will not believe this, you will doubt it, but if you work at it, you will find out that it's true. Everything in your life that is good has a string connected to it that takes it all the way back to Almighty God. Did you know that? You say, well, Jeremiah, you know, there's some good things in my life God doesn't have anything to do with. You just haven't followed the string back far enough. Behind the bread is the flour, and behind the flour is the grain. And behind the grain is the sun above and also the refreshing rain. You say, I make my own bread. Oh, is that right? Where did the flour come from? Well, I got the flour at the mill. Well, where did the mill get the flour? They got it from the grain. Well, where'd the grain come from? It came from the ground. And how did it grow? Through God Almighty letting his sun shine and letting the rain come down upon it. In fact, James says it this way. Every good gift and every perfect gift comes down from above. Did you hear that? Not some of the good gifts and some of the perfect gifts, but every good gift comes down from above. And it comes from the Father of lights. Romans 8:32 says that when you get the Lord Jesus Christ into your heart as your Savior, you get everything that comes with him. It says, who did not spare his own son, but delivered him up for us all. Now watch this. How shall he not with him also freely give us all things? If for some reason I as a father would be willing to give to someone my son as a gift, can you imagine him coming the next day and asking me if he could borrow a wrench and my saying, you know what? No, I can't do that. Once you give the greatest gift, the rest of it is just elementary, isn't it? God Almighty gave us his son, and with his son, we get all things. And that's what David says, in the presence of Almighty God, I am a rich man. Elohim, Jehovah Adonai. And then he goes on to reflect as he thinks about who God is. He begins to think about how he sees God not only in his personal presence, but he sees God in his people. He says in verse 3, as for the saints who are on the earth, they are the excellent ones in whom is all my delight. David pauses as we often ought to pause in the parentheses of our life and reflected upon the fact that he had some good friends among the people of God. He says, as for the saints who are on the earth, they're the excellent ones in whom is my delight. And I wonder if he wasn't thinking perhaps about Jonathan, maybe even Abishai, who went down into the camp with him that night and risked his own life just to be David's friend. But in every one of the extremities of David's life, there was always somebody that God provided. How many of you know that one of the great tests as to whether or not you're truly in the family of God is your love for the other people who are in that family? In fact, the Word of God so very directly makes that a test that if you have not read 1 John recently, you ought to go back and read it. Over and over again in 1 John, we are told that one of the tests of our relationship with God is our relationship with His people. Listen to these words from the book of 1 John. 1 John chapter 3 and verse 14. We know that we have passed from death to life because we love the brethren. He who does not love his brother abides in death. 1 John chapter 4, verses 7 and 8. Beloved, let us love one another, for love is of God. And everyone who loves is born of God and knows God. He who does not love does not know God, for God is love. 1 John 4:11. Beloved, if God so loved us, we also ought to love one another. 1 John 4:20 and 21. If someone says, I love God and hates his brother, he's a liar. For he who does not love his brother whom he has seen, how can he love God whom he has not seen? And this commandment we have from him, that he who loves God must love his brother also. And John 13:35 puts it this way, by this will all men know that you are my disciples, if you have love one for another. So David reflects upon his relationships and the people of God. Have you ever stopped for a moment when you're in the midst of difficult times and counted up the true godly Christian friends that God has given you? One of the best things about going through difficulty, going through a little storm in your life, is that all of a sudden the true nature of God's people is evidence to you, and you find out that you have some wonderful godly friends who God has given to you. So he rejoices in the presence of God. And then very quickly in the next verse, he talks about seeing God in his principles. In verse 4, he says, concerning the sorrows shall be multiplied who hasten after another God. Their drink offerings of blood I will not offer, nor take up their names on my lips. David begins to think about the people that he loves, and then he begins to think about the people he doesn't think so much about. Now, I know we're supposed to love everyone, but David here is talking about those who offer themselves to idols and those whose lips breathe the names of idolatry. David had seen the idols of Moab and the idols in Philistia, and he had heard about the idolatry that had gone on in the history of his own people. And he said, as I sit here thinking about all of this and meditating on the goodness of God, I am so thankful for the principles of God's holiness that have kept me from being an idolater and from uttering the name of idols with my lips. And he just revels in the presence of Almighty God. You know, if God never did anything for us, if we couldn't enumerate on our hands the blessings that we feel, if we truly understand our Bibles, men and women, just to know God and just to know that He knows us is blessing enough to keep us occupied for the rest of our lives. But David doesn't stop there. He moves in the main part of the psalm to seeing God and what he is doing at the present time. He remembers who God is, and then in verses 5-8, he remembers what God is doing. And we'll go through these very quickly, but you will notice how wonderfully they are listed for us. He rehearses what God is doing. First of all, in verse 5, he sees that the Lord is his completeness. O Lord, you are the portion of my inheritance and my cup. Old Testament language that puts these Hebrew words together, simply saying that the Lord is the one who makes us complete, that provides for us what we need. It is the answer to the prayer in the Lord's Prayer. Give us this day our daily bread. God has provided for us. Have you ever stopped to thank God just for the daily provisions that He provides? And then he goes on to say that not only is God his completeness, but God is his certainty. You maintain my lot, he says. Now, that doesn't mean God takes care of the empty lot you own out in the country. The word lot here means your circumstances. He takes care of your circumstances. Isn't it an interesting thing that this one who writes these words in this parenthesis in his life is the one who has been hunted down by Saul? He's the one who has been thrown out of his home, the one who has lost his presence among the people, who can't worship with the people of God in his city. He's a fugitive to his own family. And yet he's able to praise God in the midst of it all and say, "Oh Lord God, you maintain my lot. You take care of my circumstances." If anyone had to learn this lesson the hard way, it was David. And it was God who protected him through the long days of Saul's hatred toward him. And then he says in verse 6, "The Lord is our contentment." This is a wonderful verse. I've actually seen this on a couple of Christian cards over the years. Never have quite understood what it meant, but I now understand what it means and what a blessing it is. The Lord is our contentment. He says in verse 6, "The lines have fallen to me in pleasant places. Yes, I have a good inheritance." Lord, when I look back over my life, I've had a good life. And I have a great deal to be thankful for. Can you say that? When I look back over my shoulder, I was born in a Christian family. I was reared on the gospel, nurtured on the milk of the Word of God, given the privilege of going to Christian schools and Christian college, and blessed with godly friends who gave me good counsel when I needed it, and on, protected from the things that could have and maybe should have happened to me when I was running wild as a young man. And I look back and say, "Oh God, man, I've had a good life. I'm more blessed than I should be. I should have lived at least 150 years to be this blessed. But God has blessed me." That's what David is saying. He's saying, "The lines have fallen to me in pleasant places, and I have a good inheritance." When you get yourself down in a self-pity party and everything gets out of perspective, you need to come back to realize what you have and how God has blessed you and be content with what you have. The Word of God says we can learn in whatever state we are to be content, Philippians 4:11. Did you know that? And did you know it's something you have to learn? It's not something that automatically happens. You don't just wake up. Some babies are born contented and some are not. All babies are born discontented. They have to learn to be contented. Oh, they may be more compliant than others, but you let them not have their bottle in a short period of time, they become discontented. Amen? You have to learn contentment. David, like Paul, learned to be content. Hebrews 13:5 says, "Let your conduct be without covetousness. Be content with such things as you have, for he himself has said, I will never leave you nor forsake you." Contented.
3: 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And today and tomorrow are the last 2 days that we have in this month that we can offer this book to you. The book that says there are 5 beautiful psalms for a flourishing life. And, you know, in a world that can often feel barren and uncertain and lonely, Psalms usually provides a roadmap to step into biblical and true flourishing. So when you get this book, you will discover afresh the power and grace and wisdom of Psalm 1, Psalm 23, Psalm 46, Psalm 91, and Psalm 103, some of my favorite of the Psalms. 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
8: I'm Ruth Kramer with Mission Network News. Negotiations between Iran and the United States are playing out like a high-stakes staring contest. Both nations are looking at a draft peace proposal, but each side believes it has leverage. Transform Iran's Lana Silk says,
9: "What we have here is an American side who wants to believe Iran is weakened enough militarily and economically to be more amenable to concessions, and an Iranian side who wants to believe they have enough leverage through their control of the Strait of Hormuz and the U.S. resistance to full-scale war to come out of this with their pride and their objectives intact. But it's a risky game on both sides."
8: For Iranians suffering under the Ayatollah, the future is uncertain. Yet Silk reminds us that God is sovereign. Pray for freedom and peace. And exact statistics are hard to come by, but up to 98% of the global deaf population is without gospel access. Door International trains deaf Christians and sends them out in pairs to reach deaf communities. One believer is gifted in evangelism, while the other excels at teaching. Speaking through a female interpreter, Deaf leader Eleanor Roscoe says that when an evangelist shares Christ and deaf people show interest,
10: we begin a chronological Bible study. In the chronological Bible teaching approach, these two workers see some being saved in the community and continuing in that journey of discipleship with them, teaching and training.
8: Dora currently has 40 deaf teams trained and deployed worldwide. Meanwhile, millions of deaf individuals wait for gospel access. Pray the Lord will connect deaf Christians with deaf people who need to know Jesus. 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I'm Ruth Kramer.
1: 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It is 9:29, and we've got 68 degrees in the Twin Cities, 67 in Rochester, 74 in Fort Dodge, and 72 in Mankato. Our Kinship forecast today, it's another warm day across southern Minnesota, northern Iowa, with highs climbing through the 80s this afternoon. Skies stay partly sunny today, with mild weather continuing tonight. 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
11: I'm so grateful to God that I have a wife who understands the gospel and can point me to the providence of God and remind me that because of what Christ did, I am the object of God's goodness. I'm not what's been done to me. I'm not the ways that I've been sinned against. I'm the object of God's goodness.
12: Welcome to Family Life Today, where we want to help you pursue the relationships that matter most. I'm Dave Wilson.
13: And I'm Ann Wilson, and you can find us at familylifetoday.com. This is Family Life Today. We've got Dave Harvey back with us today and his book, The Clay Pot Conspiracy, God's Plan to Use Weakness in Leaders. This is going to be a great conversation.
12: We get to talk about weakness today, something nobody wants to talk about, but God wants to meet us right there and take us on a journey, which is an epic journey. So let's go. How did you navigate the sadness of losing your ministry, and in a sense, at the church, losing your daughter.
13: And
12: there's a sad, you know,
13: and
12: an
13: the
12: emotion
13: sadness that Kim probably was walking through.
11: Yeah. I think 2 Corinthians was a huge help. And I think chapter 4 was a, you know, there were seminal moments in chapter 4, because part of that visual of God storing treasure in jars of clay is to realize that in order for the surpassing power to shine, the jar has to be broken. Mm-hmm. And that God consistently steps into our lives and busts up the jar in some way. That sometimes that can be a small thing, sometimes that could be a large thing, that it can hit close to home, that it could be a financial thing, but there are ways that God weakens us, and each one is handpicked and customized for who we are and for the road that he's called us to walk down. I think not allowing the sovereignty of God to be attacked, not just the sovereignty of God, but the providence of God. Mm-hmm. So sovereignty of God is God's rule and reign over all things. Providence of God imports his goodness into his sovereignty. And so when faith is defined in Hebrews chapter 11, it's anyone who would draw near to God must believe that he exists. And so we're good on that one. You know, even in suffering, yeah, we believe he exists. And he's a rewarder for those who seek him. That's the one we jettison.
13: Yeah.
11: You know, because that goes, no, you're not rewarding me in this situation.
12: Right, right.
11: So I had to be able to come to terms with the reality that there are things that God is doing, even in this most horrific circumstance, that represents his blessing and his kindness. I may not be able to see that for a while. I may not even be able to see that in this lifetime. You know, these might be the momentary light afflictions that are going to be represent an eternal weight of glory, not a temporal one. But they're there, and they're they're happening. And part of what I draw from in that is the life of Joseph.
14: Oh.
11: I think about Joseph, you know, I think about Joseph as being, you know, the entitled child, you know, boasting about his dreams and getting the coat of many colors from his dad because his dad, you know, kind of loved him best. And the older brothers knew that. And apparently Joseph conducted himself in a way that ticked them off so bad.
12: Yeah.
11: It's not just that they just wanted to, you know, beat him up.
14: They wanted to kill him. And
11: then they decide they can't kill him without having to tell their father or risk having their father find out. So they say, you know what? Let's not kill him. Let's throw him in a hole and sell him into slavery, which they do. And Joseph is sold into slavery to never return to the land in which he was born and raised again in his life. And then he goes to Potiphar's house and you think, oh, okay, so this is how storylines go. The story arc is it's a bad thing. And then, you know, everything's going well in Potiphar's house. But then Potiphar's wife is a like a sexual predator and she's hitting on him. And all of a sudden he's taking the high road and you think, oh, he's going to come out great here. No, off to prison, falsely accused, falsely imprisoned in prison. You know, you think, oh, well, maybe this is what would happen. No, he's just used for his gifts.
14: And he's there for years.
11: And he's there for years and he's forgotten. You know, he's bringing people on the basis of his interpretations and he's forgotten. His brothers come to him. So you fast forward to the end of the story in Genesis chapter 50, where Joseph goes to give the, like the grand interpretation of how all of that should be understood. And this is years later. He says to his brothers, you meant it for evil, but God meant it for good. So what I love about that is like he acknowledges the like what you did.
12: Yeah.
11: That was evil. It wasn't incidental. It wasn't accidental. It was evil. And you intended it to be evil. So when you think about it, like, that's some of the hardest things to face in a fallen world is that family members, you know, would try to assassinate you or kill you or
14: That's as low as you can get.
11: That's exactly right.
14: Yeah.
11: You meant it for evil, but God meant all these evil things. God meant it for good. And so what I take away from that and the way it applies to what we're talking about here is that I am not what's been done to me. Mm-hmm. You know, I am not how I've been sinned against. That's not the statement over me. I am the object of God's goodness. That's what Joseph is saying. Yeah, you know, yeah, being sold as slavery, yeah, God meant it for good. You know, being the object of Potiphar's wife, yeah, God meant it for good. Falsely imprisoned, yeah, God meant it for good. Yeah, being forgotten in prison, yeah, God meant it for good. Shall be dying. God meant it for good.
14: Mm. And it's so interesting, too, because I'm thinking of myself as Kim, as a mom. It'd be so easy to retrace of that group of people who started questioning your parenting with your oldest daughter. And how it affected your youngest daughter. And so it'd be so easy just to cast blame. These people are the ones that hurt my daughter. And some of us in society, in culture, in the church, can't get out of that blame game where it's their fault. How do we get from it's their fault to God, you're with me? You're intending it for good. Romans 8:28, you work all things together for good. How do you get from that point if somebody's just stuck or wounded from the church or have just been betrayed so horribly? How do they get from there to what you experienced and what you're saying Joseph experienced?
11: We have to look together at the cross because at the center of our faith, because, you know, like at the center of our challenge in those moments is that there is a great injustice that plagues me and that will not allow me to move forward and that this injustice must be addressed. Mm-hmm. I have been sinned against and we're not disputing that. But if you're asking what helped me, it was to recognize that at the center of the Christian faith, that the faith I say that I hold lies the greatest injustice in the history of the world, where he who knew no sin was treated as the worst of sinners. The spotless Lamb of God, who'd never sinned one moment of one day of his life, received the wrath of God as a substitute for me in all of my sins. And I deserved it. I deserved that crucifixion. He took it on my behalf. And then he turned around and gave me, imputed to me, his righteousness. So that when God looks at me, he no longer sees me in my sins and in my lying, my longings, my lust, whatever it might be. He sees the perfect righteousness of Christ dripping off of me. That's what elicits his, well done, good and faithful servant. It's why he can move towards us in all things. But the thing is, that greatest injustice in the history of the world happened by the intentional will of God and happened for the greatest good for us. So when Christ was slain, we meant it for evil, but God meant it for good. And marriage exists in part to remind each other of that reality. That's what Kim and I try to do for each other, is to remind each other of the gospel, particularly when the memories of these things can become oppressive. And I am a melancholic type already. And so I'm never far from that door. Like, the introduction of Claypot Conspiracy is just, is me sitting outside while I'm descending down into the pit, and I'm describing the descent, and I'm describing what I'm seeing, and then I'm describing what it is that pulls me out of the pit. That experience is not like, oh, I had that experience happen a couple times. That's like a, you know, a monthly thing that I have to, I have to deal with. But I'm so grateful to God that I have a wife who understands the gospel and can point me to the providence of God and remind me that, that because of what Christ did, I am the object of God's goodness. I'm not what's been done to me. I'm not the ways that I've been sinned against. I'm the object of God's goodness.
12: Is it like Kim's the eighth wonder?
11: Yes. Well, I'd move her up.
12: Yeah.
11: Yeah, I'd move her up if I was going to put her
12: definitely in the top three, huh?
11: Yeah.
12: Hey, walk us through the wonders. I mean, you have in a sense, but just briefly, you know, articulate each one.
11: Yes, I would love to do that. So wonder number one is store treasure in clay. You know, we talked on that, is the treasure being the gospel and the clay being our bodies and our souls. So store treasure in clay. Wonder number two is make death produce life. And that's, again, 2 Corinthians 4. It's how God uses death to produce life. That's at the center of the crucifixion resurrection matrix as well. Number three is let repentance stoke resilience. Number four is learn love when the church wounds you.
14: You have a couple quotes in that chapter that I was like, wow, these are so good. Any discussion of church imperfections must start with a personal mirror.
11: Yes.
14: And we talked about that.
11: Yes.
14: And also, pastoring is where an imperfect person leads imperfect people in an imperfect church to reach an imperfect world.
11: Yes.
14: That's such a good reminder. We're all flawed. We all have imperfections. And that's how we love the church with all of the wounds.
11: Yeah, I mean, part of the challenge, it's the beauty and the challenge that we experience is that we join good churches. We experience community for the first time, preaching, transformation. And you feel like you're almost touching heaven.
14: Yeah.
11: And it elevates your expectations for what relationship should be, for what church should be, for what leaders should be. It's almost like an over-realized eschatology. We feel like we're bringing heaven to earth here. And then when something goes sideways, we have no paradigm to understand that, because all we've had is this heaven-like experience. And we feel defrauded by that. And so part of what we're trying to do in in helping people to grow in Christ is helping them to right-size their expectations of the church with the reality of the imperfection, not simply of the leaders and not simply of the community, but just the church itself is, you know, the church has a history of being a pretty messy history, and yet God chose his people and he loved his people despite the fact that we were like that.
15: Hi, friends. I'm Luke Middendorf, president of Family Life, and I'm glad you're here for Family Life today. 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Thank you.
12: You expect the imperfection and the injustice from non-church people. Like, okay, they don't know better. That's their sin nature. But when it happens from people that you think, oh, they know Jesus,
11: yes,
12: there's an expectation. You go, no, wait a minute.
11: Yes.
12: This hurts so much
11: worse. That's right. That's right. Yeah.
14: And I also think it's a lot like marriage. When you get married, you're like, this is amazing.
11: Yes.
14: Like, look at him. He's meeting all of my needs and hopes and dreams.
12: It lasts about 2 hours.
14: No, it can last longer than that. And that happens at the church too.
11: Uh-huh.
14: This is incredible. I feel like I'm touching heaven. This is a piece of heaven. But then you hear like, oh, wait, what happened? Like somebody sinned and fell. And you see the flaws of the body too.
11: Yes.
14: And it doesn't mean the church is necessarily broken or marriage, the institution of marriage is broken. We're just all broken.
11: That's right. And so part of what we're saying here is that resilience doesn't come by ignoring that. Resilience doesn't come from rewriting the past or sanitizing the past from the reach of our sin. Resilience comes when we honestly acknowledge not only the failings of the church, but we examine our role in those failings as well. We paint ourselves into the picture. And even as we're doing that, we're resisting both cynicism on one side and idealism on the other side.
14: Hmm.
11: And we're trying to live in the reality of being people that are broken, desperately need the gospel each and every day, but are also being renewed day by day. I think what you were saying, Dave, is that the trap of ministry is thinking that your greatest challenges, the betrayals, the opposition, is going to come from the world.
12: Right.
11: And that may be true in times of persecution and you know, depending upon what country you live in, it is true. But in the West, particularly in the United States, the church for leaders is most often the cross upon which we must consent to be impaled.
12: Right.
14: Yeah. Best friends.
11: And that's right. Yeah, that's right. And most of the greatest heartaches, like when I think about me, most of the greatest heartaches over the last 40 years of ministry has not come at the hands of unbelievers.
12: Right.
11: And so just being able to wrap your brain around that, because all along we were kind of aiming our game at the world, didn't expect the church to become the source of that kind of anxiety and pain. And so you have to kind of rethink that without downgrading the church.
12: Right. Well, number five is remember God uses enemies to enlarge your soul.
11: Yes.
12: What does that mean?
11: God has a plan for everything. And in all the things that God does, he's always working towards transformation in us. To be attacked and not respond, to be lied about and not respond in kind, to be misunderstood and not feel like you have to defend yourself, to live in those spaces affects and impacts the soul. It deepens and broadens and enlarges the soul.
14: But you also say it uncovers our idols.
11: It does.
14: What do you mean by that?
11: You know, our idols are things that we treasure apart from Christ. And we all have these things like in orbit in our life. And they touch down at certain points and we'll invest a lot of confidence and trust in them. And oftentimes, when we're under criticism or when we're being attacked, we begin to see things in our heart that we wouldn't see if we were outside of attack. For instance, we can see, we were talking earlier, about how important it is to us to be right, to be perceived as right. And there's somebody out there who has the audacity to believe that I'm not right, and that's driving me crazy. Well, we idolize our leadership, or we idolize our rightness, or our doing things correctly.
14: Yeah, and it exposes pride.
11: Certainly does in me.
12: I love number six, wonder number six, build strong teams through weak leaders. I highlighted this quote: all over the world, team cultures are developed so that strengths are celebrated over weaknesses, gifts are elevated over character, and statistical success is equated with ministry faithfulness.
14: Ooh.
12: Leaders cultivate appetites for fast and famous fruit.
11: Yeah.
12: Been there, done that.
11: Yes, me too.
12: Yeah.
11: Me too.
12: I mean, you read that and you go, oh, that is so wrong. That's not the God. That is not the heart of Jesus.
11: Yeah.
12: And we do it. And it's applauded. Yeah,
11: it is. It's applauded. You know? We're particularly vulnerable in the West, particularly vulnerable in America. I mean, it maps onto the narrative that is genetically appealing to Americans.
12: Yeah.
11: We're successful. You know, we're raising money. Here are the statistics. These are the numbers. We're growing. We're doing what God wants us to do. And it's not like that can't be a part of success in God.
12: Right.
11: It's just that the overwhelming majority of churches throughout history have been like under 90 people.
14: Mm.
11: It's not like that's surprising God. It's not like he's up there saying, oh, I thought this was going to work better. I thought I'd be able to grow churches larger than that. No, it's, you know, churches in throughout church history are kind of small. And pastors pastor small churches, and that's pretty much the story of Christian history. And then occasionally you've got the breakouts, but those have always been exceptions. And it's just, small congregations doing small things in quiet places, glorifying God and receiving amazing treasure when they go to heaven.
14: Mm-hmm. Yeah.
11: So, that's hard. That's harder for us to wrap our brain around.
12: Mm. Last one, run together to finish well.
11: I think I'm making an appeal in the final chapters to say that this is what life is supposed to be like. This is what ministry is supposed to do. We don't charge forward alone. We need one another all the way to the end.
14: Mm. I'm not sure how we would have done it over the years without those friends that are praying for us, that are alongside us, that know all the dirty details, but continue to love us and encourage us, not cast blame or point out sin in other people, but they can point out
12: sin
14: the truth about us. Yeah.
12: Yeah.
14: And I think that's been really life-changing for us.
11: And that's where I'd want to say to the listeners, you know, there's a real temptation in the day we're living to kind of do Christianity more on your own.
14: Yes.
11: Or to spend Sunday mornings watching it on TV.
12: Yeah.
11: But the reason the three of us are able to say what we're saying is because we've believed something about how Christianity is lived in community, and that we can't experience community simply by texting other people.
14: Mm-hmm.
11: That we believe in the local church, which means we want to be there on Sunday mornings. We're receiving the preaching of God's word. We're connecting with other people. We're getting connected into smaller groups.

0: Bingo.
1: Yeah. And no. It's going to be hard, and you're going to be tempted to say, I'm going to step out of this community. They're not treating me the way I should be treated. Well, guess what? You're part of the problem. Yes. You know, I'm part of the problem. I don't want to admit that, but
0: we all are.
1: It's true, you know.
0: This has been so good.
1: Yeah, Dave, thank you.
0: Thank you.
2: Oh, thank you. I appreciate the opportunity to talk about this and to open up my heart a little bit and to talk about the book, which I believe in, and I just so hope that it helps Christians. I so hope that it helps leaders.
1: Yeah, you can get the book, The Clay Pot Conspiracy. Go to familylifetoday.com. Click on the link in the show notes. And while you're there, you have some free resources. What are those?
2: Yeah. So I'm offering to anybody that would want it a book titled Rescuing Ambition. Rescuing Ambition is a book I wrote probably 14, 15 years ago. It was during the Young, Restless, and Reformed, where there were versions of humility that were emerging that seemed to militate against godly ambition. And I was beginning to see men and women who were so modest, they aspired to nothing. And I realized for some reason, we have a vision of humility that's competing against what we need to be able to start businesses, what we need to be able to plant churches, what we need for civilizations to move forward. We need ambition. And so I wanted to think deeply about that. I wanted to have a theology of ambition. And so I wrote this book called Rescuing Ambition. And what I want to do is I want to offer it to anyone listening that would be willing to give me your email address, and I'll send you a PDF copy of this book. And then with your email address, I'll also register you to subscribe to the weekly Tenacious Tuesday devotional. Mm. I release a devotional each Tuesday, and then an article, two Tuesdays a month, an article, a more thoughtful article on the third Tuesday of the month. And we would register you for that as well. So free book for your email is the deal. And I hope the book would be of service to you.
1: That's great.
0: Yeah,
1: Family
0: great.
1: Life Today, click the link in the show notes and you can get that. Thanks, Dave.
2: Thank you.
1: Family Life Today is a donor-supported production of Family Life, a crew ministry. 50 years of helping you pursue the relationships that matter most.
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Welcome to Middays with LaDonna Alvarado. Happy Thursday. It's great to be with you right around 10 o'clock. Looking at our kinship weather, it's mostly sunny across south central Minnesota and northwestern Iowa. Feeling warm with temps right now in the mid 70s this morning. In the later portion of the afternoon, we'll have highs reaching toward 90 once again. And for tonight, cloudy with temps cooling down. Lows will be close to 60 degrees. Well, for the next couple hours, what are we going to do? We're filling our time with Christ-centered music, encouragement, and so much more. This is Middays with LaDonna Alvarado on Kinship Radio.

0: Kinship Radio, where Jesus is Lord. My name is LaDonna Alvarado. This is the Midday Show. Glad to have you along. It is 10:06. We've got temperatures in the mid-70s, some sunshine for you, and later today it's going to be hot. Highs are expected to reach 90. Well, it's time to dive right into our biblical affirmation on this Thursday morning. My testimony is ever evolving. And we actually heard from Denise, who shared her personal testimony on how she came to know Jesus.
1: A lady that was selling Mary Kay, and I was home with my two little boys, she invited me to church, and that's where I heard about a relationship with Jesus. And so I was baptized, and it was just completely different than just knowing about him, than I knew him.
0: Yes, that is a great point to reach, where you know Jesus for who he is versus knowing about him. And that's her story, and she's sticking to it. Right, Denise? I mean, it is a blessing to be able to share your story.
1: It is. And I just, you know, I just couldn't have made it through the things I made it through without that relationship. And so I'm praying that I just continue to grow in faith until he comes back again.
0: Yes, that testimony, that story is ever evolving. Jeremiah 29:11 says, "For I know the plans I have for you, declares the Lord, plans to prosper you and not to harm you, plans to give you a hope and a future." Here's Chris Tomlin with How Good It Is on Kinship Radio.

0: Kinship Radio, Middays with LaDonna Alvarado. Thanks for joining me on this beautiful morning. It is 10:18. We've got temperatures in the 70s right now. Highs are expected to reach 90 this afternoon. Well, today's biblical affirmation is this: my testimony is ever evolving. And each one of us has a story, right? A story of God's favor, His grace, salvation, His mercy. And these wonderful little things show up in our lives every single day. But you know what's funny? It's that they're not little by any means. In the seasons of loss, in the seasons of silence, we have these great things on our side, giving us hope and strength that we need, even when it doesn't really feel like it. But it's true. Through every process, through every hardship, your head can be held high, because the final outcome isn't in question. The final outcome is that God is producing something secure in you. With every passing day, your testimony is ever evolving. This is Middays with LaDonna, and in just a minute here, we'll hear from Mercy Me, Make It Well, on Kinship Radio. 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

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We just heard from Mercy Me, Make It Well. It is 10:25, mostly sunny skies right now. Temperature is around 75. You know, you might be thinking, my testimony is so boring. I accepted Jesus at like 5 years old, and nothing ever really made me question that, you know? I didn't have a radical change that happened to me. Well, I just want to assure you, friend, that your story of what God did for you, even as a child, that is absolutely mind-blowing. The Son of God, who paid with his life, covered you with his innocent blood to redeem you and swoop you up out of a path that was probably leading to death and destruction. And at that moment, as a kid or whatever, you were given new life that no one else could have given you in your entire lifetime. And now you've carried that blessing all this time. You've carried the Holy Spirit with you every single day. That is amazing. So don't let anyone make you think otherwise. Plus, we don't have great testimonies due to ourselves. It's all thanks to Jesus. This is Middays with LaDonna on Kinship Radio. I know.

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Good morning. As we take a look at our kinship forecast, we're seeing mostly sunny skies and it's already feeling warm. Temperatures are in the mid to upper 70s right now. And as the day progresses, we're going to see highs near 90 once again. Now for tonight, it's going to turn mostly cloudy. We'll see lows near 60. And then for our Friday, a partly sunny day with temperatures once again in the mid to upper 80s. Hey, stick around because Jamie McDonald is up next. Ain't No Way on Kinship Radio. Every

0: 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Hey, my name is LaDonna. Thanks for joining me on this Thursday morning. We just heard from Phil Wickham. Great voice there, right? Homesick for Heaven was the name of that last song. It is 10:47 right now. We've got temperatures in the mid to upper 70s. Later on today, we'll see highs hitting 90. And you know what? It is so good to just flip on the station, sing praise to the Lord, receive a word from Him, and really have a companion throughout your day. 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
1: You could be a Moses, the kind of leader who commands attention. You could be a Jabez, a quiet force whose faith leaves a lasting impression. You might have the wisdom of Solomon, the bravery of David, or the steadfast faith of Daniel. But here's the twist. You're not just one of those. You're you. And that's the way it's supposed to be. God didn't make you a carbon copy of someone else. He made you to stand out with a story and a purpose that's all your own. This doesn't mean you're flawed. It just means you're human, always growing into the person God knows you can be. Ever wonder why people love a good biography? It's because we all have a different story to tell. But God, He's the one who wrote yours, and He's not done yet. So take everything you are, give it to God. He'll take it, shape it, and turn it into something you've yet to imagine. 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
1: 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My name is LaDonna with the Midday Show. We just heard from Tarian. Honestly, we just need Jesus. We do. And one of the ways that you can get to know Jesus is by getting into the Word. Say, do you have a favorite Bible verse?
2: Yes.
1: Well, awesome. Who am I speaking to?
2: Hi, this is Abiola. Romans chapter 8, verse 28. That says that all things work together for good for those that love the Lord and walk according to his purpose.
1: Amen. Thanks for calling and encouraging us with your favorite scripture. Coming up next is Light Up the Sky by The Afters on Kinship Radio.

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1: 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Hope you're having a great morning so far. As we look at our Kinship forecast, we are seeing mostly sunny skies. Temperatures are at 73 in Rochester, 75 for the Minnesota Metro, 78 in Mankato, and up to 79 in Fort Dodge. Later today, we're expecting highs to range between 85 and up to 90 this afternoon. Then for tonight, mostly cloudy, lows near 60. Thanks for joining us today on Kinship Radio.

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My name is LaDonna Alvarado with you at 11:07. We've got mostly sunny skies, temperatures in the 70s right now, and of course, it's going to be another hot one. Well, the end of the school year, graduation season, it's in full swing right now, isn't it? Well, congrats to the graduating class of 2026. You made it. And let's pray over them. Heavenly Father, Lord, we thank you for your goodness. We thank you, God, for the next generation. And God, I know that no one cares more about these precious lives more than you. And so we just ask for your favor over this graduating class, for your hand of protection to be on them, and that more and more of these souls would come to know your saving grace, that they would come to know that you, Jesus, are the way, the truth, and the life. In your mighty name we pray, amen. Stick around, because next we have some sound advice coming from Sandy from Spencer. This is Kinship Radio.

0: Kinship Radio. My name is LaDonna. We just heard the voice of Micah Tyler with God Did It. It is 11:17. Plenty of sunshine this morning. Temperatures ranging between 73 and 79 across south central Minnesota and northwestern Iowa. Well, Sandy, you have some advice for the graduating class of 2026. What would you like to share?
1: I would just want them to keep the faith, whether they're going to college or joining the workforce. Stay connected to Jesus through prayer, reading the word, and gathering with other believers who can encourage them.
0: And you know what? That is the way to do it. Good words coming from Sandy from Spencer. This is Kinship Radio.
2: 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We celebrate with you and give thanks for God's continued work in your lives and marriage through the years. Philippians 1 says, "Being confident of this, that he who began a good work in you will carry it on to completion until the day of Christ Jesus." May the Lord continue to bless your marriage with joy, strength, and his faithful presence in the years ahead. Happy anniversary.
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My name is LaDonna. It is 11:22. Temperatures in the 70s right now, with highs expected to range from 85 to 90 later this afternoon. Make sure and stay hydrated today. And it's Thursday. We're here together. Why not make it into a thankful Thursday? What are you thanking God for today? 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Here's Lauren Daigle with O Lord on Kinship Radio.

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I'm LaDonna, getting you an update on the Kinship forecast. Looks like we're seeing mostly sunny skies this morning. Temperatures are ranging between 73 and 78 across South Central Minnesota. They're right around 79, 80 degrees already for Northwestern Iowa. Later today, we are expecting highs to range from the mid to upper 80s, close to 90. So be sure to stay hydrated and maybe limit, you know, some of your time outdoors if you can. Tonight, mostly cloudy, lows near 60. And up next, it's Elevation Worship with Trust in God on Kinship Radio.

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1: I've never seen a morning the sun forgot to rise, in every single detail, you're faithful every time.

0: Kinship Radio. I'm LaDonna. Great to be with you today. What are you thanking the Lord for? Hey, we have Mary in Sanborn on the line. Good morning, Mary.
1: Good morning. Well, I had a dental emergency. I called my dentist in the morning and I needed an afternoon appointment and they got me in at 1:30. I thank the Lord.
0: Oh, you know, those little miracles make all the difference. Thanks so much for sharing that with Kinship Radio.

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1: Kickstart my heart and take my soul to the OR, cause I can't find a pulse, can't find the beat. Flatlined all the time, checking on my vital signs, I can't even stand the sight of me. It was hard to find you in the pain, but it's harder now that I can't feel it.

0: Kinship Radio. This is Middays with LaDonna Alvarado. We just heard from Ren Collective, Fight of My Life, and now it is 11:46. We've got mostly sunny skies with temperatures in the mid to upper 70s right now. Well, it is a thankful Thursday, and I'm so thankful that one of my sons actually wanted to be a part of our local library's summer reading program. So a couple days ago, me and the kids went to the library in the afternoon, and as I was pulling into this parking lot, I thought, wow, there's a lot of cars here. Well, it turns out that the library was having their summer reading kickoff party. And so they had like face painting and balloon animals, inflatables, games, lots of fun things. But Hayden, my 12-year-old, really surprised me. He was interested in the summer reading program. And once I explained, like, hey, buddy, you could actually get prizes for reading. Oh, it was a done deal. He signed up to get his own library card. We checked out some novels. And this is just an amazing thing for me to see because, you know, looking back, like 365 days ago, my son was not interested in reading at all, let me tell you. But this past school year, his confidence has just grown exponentially. So for that, I'm really thankful. Kinship Radio.
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Hey, I'm your friend LaDonna Alvarado, and this has been the Midday Show. I'm also so thankful that you decided to spend time with me today. And you know what's cool about Thursdays, though? It's that we're that much closer to the weekend. And I'm especially excited for Saturday because my church is putting on this free community kids event called Dia del Niño, or Day for Kids. I would love to see you there. Stop by with the whole family. New Creation World Outreach Church if you're going to be in Mankato on Saturdays starting at 2 p.m. Well, as we make our way towards the weekend, be sure to stick around for a time of teaching now. Focus on the Family is coming up right at noon. My name is LaDonna Alvarado, and this is Kinship Radio.

with human eloquence and angelic ecstasy, but don't love, I'm nothing but the creaking of a rusty gate. If I speak God's word with power, revealing all of his mysteries and making everything as plain as day, and if I have faith to say to a mountain, jump, and it jumps, but I don't love, I'm nothing. If I give all I own to the poor, or even go to the stake to be burned as a martyr, but I don't love, I've gotten nowhere. So, no matter what I say, no matter what I believe, no matter what I do, I'm bankrupt without love.

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0: Do you ever find yourself frustrated when you're not able to convince others of Jesus' deity? Or maybe you're the one always challenging others to convince you that Christ really is the promised Messiah? Well, today on Truth for Life, we'll learn an important lesson from Jesus himself. Alistair Begg is teaching from the closing verses of John chapter 8.
1: Their question is, are you greater than our father Abram who died? Jesus does not address that. He picks up on what he's already said in verse 50. Remember up there in verse 50, when they accuse him of having a demon and so on, he said very straightforwardly, I don't seek my own glory. There is one who seeks it, and he is the judge. Now he comes back to it, now you see in verse 54. If I glorify myself, he says that would mean nothing. But he says, I am not without honor, and this glory is not self-given. I didn't come on my own accord, but I was dispatched, I was sent here. Remember that somehow in the mystery of the purposes of God in eternity, the Father and the Son and the Holy Spirit have set about, if you like, the business of salvation. And this is foundational biblical doctrine, incidentally. This is not some strange esoteric approach to understanding the doctrine of the Trinity. And so these individuals, these strict monotheists, are up against this dilemma. How can it possibly be that you, we know where you came from, we knew that you worked with your father Joseph, we know about Bethlehem, we know about all these things. How can you possibly say this? Now the words of Jesus, of course, are the words that the Father has given him. That is also very important, and it doesn't come in this chapter, but it comes in John chapter 12. Listen to what Jesus says. For I have not spoken on my own authority, but the Father who sent me has himself given me a commandment what to say and what to speak. In other words, if you get me, you get him. And if you get him, you get me. It so was a perplexity for them. Unless you believe that I am he said in verse 24, back in John chapter 8. Remember John chapter 8? In verse 24, he said to them, unless you believe that I am he, you will die in your sins. And so they said to him, who are you? Who are you? They're wrestling with a question of his identity. I was sitting at my desk last night, as happens to me all the time. I suddenly was transported back to 1970, and I could hear in my head Mary Magdalene's song from Superstar. Mary Magdalene, as given these words by Andrew Lloyd Webber, hasn't really much of a clue what's going on. And as you move around the community in these days, if there is any interest whatsoever in Jesus of Nazareth, most people that I encounter have already concluded with Mary Magdalene that he's a man. He's just a man. Like so many others, so many different religious leaders, so many ideas out there, so many across the pages of human history. What's the big deal about Jesus? Now, these are the questions that we really ought to be having with our friends and neighbors. On the one occasion that is recorded, when Paul Simon met in London with the late John Stott, John Stott said to him, if our conversation is going to be profitable, why don't we set ourselves the task of asking the question, is Jesus Christ the person that he claimed to be? I wish I could have been able to listen in on that conversation to hear how Stott went through the material. I wouldn't be at all surprised if he didn't turn to Matthew's gospel and remind Paul that Jesus had asked the question of his followers, what's the word on the street about me? When people are talking about me, who do they say that the Son of Man is? And remember, they come back to him and they say, well, a number of people are suggesting that you're kind of a reincarnation of John the Baptist. Some think you're Elijah. Others think you're Jeremiah. By and large, they've got you as just one of the prophets. And he said to them, but who do you say that I am? That's the question. Now, what's the general consensus view of the contemporary Jewish milieu or of our contemporary context? What do people say? Well, they say all kinds of things. But Jesus says, but what do you say? You're a 10-year-old boy. What do you say? You're a successful nurse. What do you say? You're a retired gentleman. What do you say? And of course, Peter steps up and he says, well, let me answer if no one else does. You are the Christ, the Son of the living God. And Jesus says, what a genius you are, Peter. Now, what did he say to him? He said, flesh and blood has not revealed it to you, but my Father who is in heaven. Remember the scriptures say that no one can say Jesus is Lord but by the work of the Holy Spirit. It's what we saw in the prologue. He came to his own received him not, but as many as received him, to them he gave power to become the sons of God, even to them that believe in his name, who were born not of blood, nor of the will of the flesh, nor of the will of man, but born of God. Flesh and blood doesn't reveal this to you. You will never come to trust in Christ as a result of someone being able to argue you into a conclusion. Almighty God in Christ is able to speak such clarity into the life of these individuals, and they stand and look at him with their fingers in their ears. Only way that it happens, that's why we're going to pray tonight, when God opens blind eyes and softens hard hearts. Has he ever done that for you? I know not how the Spirit moves, convincing men of sin, revealing Jesus through the Word, creating faith in him. We must move on from the fact that they were dealing with this inquiry unresolved concerning Jesus' identity, and now they find themselves confronted by Jesus' claim to deity. We're not sure about your identity. Well, Jesus said, let me just make it a little harder for you. Truly, truly, I say to you, before Abraham was, I am. Your father, verse 56, your father Abraham, you keep on about your father Abraham, I get that. Your father Abraham rejoiced that he would see my day. He saw it and was glad. What is Jesus saying here? Well, he's saying that during Abraham's lifetime, which took place about 2,000 years earlier, Abraham, in that context, rejoiced to see Jesus' day. Your question, he says, was, am I greater than Abraham? The short answer, yes. That was what you wanted to know. Am I greater than Abraham who died and the prophets who died? Yes. Because Abraham rejoiced in seeing the prospect of the day when the Messiah would come. And by faith, he saw it from afar. Now, this is quite incredible and demanding. And one of the ways to deal with it is just to say, how actually that happened, I don't really have much of a clue, but we know that it happened because Jesus said that it happened, therefore let's move on. But for those of you who are not satisfied with that kind of approach, let me give you a couple of angles to pursue on your own. Because there are a whole variety of ways in which we could say in Abraham's time that he rejoiced to see Jesus' day. For example, and I can't turn to all of these in light of time, but for example, in the vision of Genesis 15, where God establishes the covenant and he walks in the mystery of that, and it says in that Abraham, he fell into a deep sleep. It was like he was in under anesthetic in Genesis 15. I think perhaps there in the vision. Maybe in the promise of blessing that would come in Genesis chapter 12, through your seed, all the nations of the earth would be blessed. He looks forward with the eye of faith, as it were, and he takes God at his word and he says, yeah, okay. Perhaps actually in the Lord's appearing in Genesis 12, because one of the questions is always about these mysterious people, Melchizedek and others. Is this a pre-incarnate manifestation of the second person of the Trinity in Genesis, 18, when you have the visitor, the heavenly visitors, the three of them? Personally, I take it that two are angels and the other is a pre-incarnate arrival of the second person of the Trinity. There's so much more in it. Did he see the day in the promise of the birth of Isaac? Did he see the day in the arrival of Isaac? Did he look at the arrival of Isaac and realize that God's promise was true, and therefore that somehow or another this would lead eventually to that day when the Messiah would come from that line? I don't know. We'll have to ask him. But what he was rejoicing in was a reality that he could only see, as it were, through a glass darkly. He was rejoicing when he says to Isaac, and we read that this morning, didn't we? If we've done McShane this morning, in Genesis 22, I know I came across like that, wasn't supposed to, but because in Genesis 22, Isaac says to him, well, we've got all this stuff, but we don't have a lamb. Where in the world does Abraham come up with this? God himself will provide a lamb. On the mountain, he will do so. Well, there's got to be a sense somehow or another in what Jesus is saying here. You get an inkling of that, at least. And what Jesus is doing here is identifying the fact that all of the fulfillment of Abraham's hopes, visions, joys, and anticipations, all of them are fulfilled in his own person, in his own word, and in his own works. Ryle, who's been a help to me in these studies, at this point in his commentary, he makes a little statement. I'll share this for what it's worth. What he's addressing is the fact that too many of us read our Bibles paying far too much attention to the blank page that's in between Malachi and Matthew. Alec Mattia used to say very much along the same thing. He said, make sure that you take that page and you tear it out of your Bible, which I'm not suggesting that you do that. I'm just having a look at mine. Yeah, so you got that blank page in the middle. I should say, once you get there, everything changes, you see. So how could Abraham know anything about the New Testament? This is Ryle. The plain truth is that we are too apt to forget that there never was but one way of salvation, one Savior, and one hope for sinners, and that Abraham and all the Old Testament saints looked to the same Christ that we look to ourselves. And then quoting the 39 Articles, which is the Anglican equivalent of the Westminster Confession, if you like, Article number 7, quotes, "The Old Testament is not contrary to the New, For both in the Old and New Testament, everlasting life is offered through Christ, who is the only mediator between God and man, being both God and man. Wherefore, they are not to be heard, people are not to be heard, who pretend that the old fathers, Abraham, Isaac, and Jacob, and so on, who pretend that the old fathers did look only for transitory promises. All they were looking for was a transitory promise. This is the truth that we must never forget in reading the Old Testament. This is sound speech that cannot be condemned. So what he's actually saying there is, if you like, in relationship to Isaac, not only is Abraham looking to the fulfillment in a transitory way of the provision of Isaac, but he is actually looking beyond that transitory fulfillment to a fulfillment that is found in Jesus. Now, the reaction then, and we must stop, the reaction back in verse 57, the reaction once again on the part of these fellows is much the same. So the Jews said to him, "You're not 50 years old, and have you seen Abraham?" Well, he didn't say he had seen Abraham, right? He didn't say that. He said, Abraham saw my day, and he rejoiced and was glad. Now, what they're doing is that they're doing what happens again and again. They respond crassly, if you like. They respond literalistically. They understand Jesus to be claiming to have been present on earth during Abraham's lifetime. And that would then be how he could have seen his day. And that couldn't be because he hadn't even reached the age of retirement. Why they chose 50, I don't know, and I don't think anybody else does. Well, this couldn't possibly be. You're not 50 years old. How could you have seen Abraham? And then comes the I am. Here's Calvin. What Jesus Christ said about himself, that he was before Abraham was created, does not at all refer to his humanity. For he did not become man until many centuries after Abraham's death. And they say, well, how could you not even 50? And he lived 2,000 years ago. What are you talking about? Calvin helps us out. He's not talking about his humanity. He's talking about his eternity. What he's doing is he is taking to himself, and rightly so, the word that God used when Moses asked him, Exodus chapter 3, when I go to your people to tell them what you're telling me to tell them, who will I say sent me? And he says, you tell them that I am sent you. I am that I am. It's the verb to be. In other words, what Jesus is doing here is he's picking up what John has given us in the prologue. In the beginning was the Word, and the Word was with God, and the Word was God. Before Abraham came into existence, I am. He came into existence. I didn't come into existence. Divinity has no past. Deity has no past, no future. Deity is present. I am. I am. He doesn't say before Abraham was, I was. He says before Abraham was a creature of time, I am. Now we have to stop, but a commentator by the name of Morgan captures this, I think. He says that, speaking of Jesus' words, is a supreme claim to deity. These are the words of the most impudent blasphemer that ever spoke, or the words of God incarnate. You got to choose. I'm going to decide that he is an impudent blasphemer, or it's God incarnate. Now, what makes this so significant, and that's why I was saying that it kind of builds to this, is in saying this, Jesus actually provides the answer to the previous questions. So for example, how is it that he can claim to grant immortality to his followers? How can he say, if you keep my word, you will never see death? On what basis can he say that? Because of who he is. I am. It's also the answer to the question, who are you? Verse 25. I am. I'm God incarnate. It's also the answer to the question, how was it possible for Abraham to see his day? And so they said, well, then we'll become your followers directly. It's been a wonderful conversation and we're going to follow you. No. So they did what was prescribed in Deuteronomy should be done to somebody claiming to be other than he was. Someone claiming to be the prophet of God who wasn't the prophet of God. They picked up their stones to stone him. It's interesting that people's reaction to Jesus is often passionate like that. In Deuteronomy, there was a legitimate judicial process. That's why it was put in place. This is not a judicial process. This is a passionate, arrogant response. This is like, let's just kill him. And Jesus is hidden away. As man, Jesus flees from the stones, writes an ancient commentator. But woe to those from whose heart of stone Jesus flees. Jesus flees from the stones, but woe to those from whose heart of

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1: Lord Jesus, thank you that you are the eternal Christ, that you share the everlasting life of the Father and of the Spirit, that you are the changeless Lord who towers over history. You're master of time, ruler of the ages, undiminished by the passing of the centuries. You're the same yesterday, today, and forever. You are still able to save to the uttermost all who come to God through you. Amen.
0: I'm Bob Lapine. Thanks for studying the Bible with us today. When Jesus healed a blind man, there were some who rejoiced, others who reviled him. Why were the reactions so divided? We'll find out tomorrow. The Bible teaching of Alistair Begg is furnished by Truth For Life, where the learning is for living.
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1: 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Taking a look at our Kinship forecast, we are seeing mostly sunny skies. Temperatures are at 80 degrees in the Twin Cities, 81 in Rochester, 83 in Fort Dodge, and up to 84 in Mankato. It's going to stay hot and sunny for the rest of the day. Then tonight, increasing clouds with lows near 60. 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
3: Imagine if a quarter of our country suddenly had to flee their homes, unsure where they would sleep, how they would eat, or what tomorrow might bring. That's the kind of crisis many families in Lebanon are facing today. Hi, I'm Rob West. Lebanon is facing another humanitarian crisis, and innocent families are caught in the middle. Today, Camille Melke of Heart for Lebanon joins us with a boots-on-the-ground report and a powerful opportunity to respond. And then it's on to your calls at 800-525-7000. 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This quarter, we're partnering with Heart for Lebanon. Of course, when we planned this, we had no idea war would break out in the Middle East or that the people of Lebanon would be facing such urgent need. Here to help us understand what's happening and how believers can respond is Camille Melke, co-founder and CEO of Heart for Lebanon. Camille, it is such a treat to have you joining us today.
4: Thank you, Rob. It's a great privilege of mine to be with you.
3: Camille, you grew up in Lebanon during wartime and later founded Heart for Lebanon in the wake of another conflict there. So sadly, crisis is not unfamiliar territory for you. But as you look at what's happening right now, what feels different about this moment, if anything?
4: You know, that's true. I was only 9 years old and my wife, Hoda, was 8 when a brutal 15-year civil war erupted. That was in 1975. Then in 2006, we knew we had to do something to play our part in moving people from despair to hope in Christ.
3: Yes.
4: So Heart for Lebanon came to existence in the middle of an ugly war in 2006. Today, the situation we're facing is complicated. But what hasn't changed is that innocent victims continue to pay the biggest price, and the mission of the church is still the same. People are dying without knowing who Jesus is. Entire family units from different religious backgrounds are being thrown into communities that don't know or look like them. But in the midst of all that pain, we have one of the boldest opportunities to share the gospel with individuals who have never had access to it before. And surely, we don't want to miss this great opportunity.
3: Wow, we couldn't agree more. Camille, would you share with our listeners what families in Lebanon are experiencing right now? And as you look ahead, what concerns you most about the long-term impact of this crisis?
4: We are seeing the impact of families who have been displaced more than just once. We are seeing childhood traumas. We are seeing broken infrastructure, an overwhelmed government, and of course, people becoming fearful of one another. In any war, it's the innocent civilian who end up paying the biggest price. Innocent civilians who want nothing to do with the conflict. And you can't help thinking about the thousands of young children who are suffering immensely. Mm. Rob, Gaia is from Syria. A few years ago, she had fled Syria due to the war with her husband and daughter and came to southern Lebanon. She accepted Jesus Christ as her Lord and Savior at our Hope Evangelical Church in Ghaziyeh in southern Lebanon. Last month, Gaia and her family's neighbors experienced brutal shelling and bombing. She recounted to our team that the vivid images that still plays in her mind of how she had just spoken to her next door neighbor. And they parted ways for lunch. Then minutes later, her neighbors on both sides of that flat died in the attacks. Her home was seriously damaged, forcing them to go looking for somewhere safer to stay. Gaia's husband, unfortunately, is terminally ill with cancer, and they both sustained great injuries from the bombing and airstrikes. When our team was finally able to make contact with Gaia again, and she was able to make it back to the church service, she said, "When I sit in the service and hear the word of God, it feels like my heart's heavy burdens become lighter. The fear does not disappear completely, but I'm no longer facing it alone. The Lord is with me. And through the people of Heart for Lebanon, I feel His tangible love surrounding me."
3: Wow, what a powerful story. We're talking today with Camille Melky. We'll be right back.
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3: Lebanon is facing another humanitarian crisis, and innocent families are caught in the middle. Today, I'm joined by Camille Melky of Heart for Lebanon. He is CEO and co-founder of this incredible ministry with boots on the ground to be the hands and feet of Jesus, to minister and share the gospel to so many who are in a desperate situation, needing help and food and shelter, but also needing the hope of the gospel of Jesus Christ. I think it would be helpful for you, our listeners, to hear directly from the field. Freddie, one of Camille's leaders, works with Heart for Lebanon's Children at Risk programs. 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
7: Right now, thousands of children in Lebanon are living in the shadows of war. These hallways, once meant for lessons, are now shelters. But for the children here, they are also places of deep confusion and loss. They've seen things no child should ever witness. At Heart for Lebanon, our mission is to transform these crowded spaces into a safe space. When the world feels like it's shaking, we provide hope. Through trauma-informed play, art, and the simple act of listening, we help them process their fear. We are here to show them that while they have lost their homes, they have not been forgotten. Our goal is to replace their anxiety with the peace of Christ, turning their stories of survival into stories of hope. Because every child deserves to feel safe, and every heart in Lebanon deserves to know they are loved.
3: That's a powerful testimony from one of your staff members, Camille, someone who is walking closely with these families every day. How are the children responding, especially as your team shares the hope of Jesus with them?
4: The innocence of childhood is amazing. Here's a story. Ahmad is a 10-year-old Kurdish boy living in Niha with his parents. who both recently came to know the love and hope found in the Lord Jesus Christ. The constant sounds of rockets and explosions filled Ahmed with fear, especially for his 10-month-old baby brother. Whenever missiles were heard nearby, Ahmed would run quickly to protect his little brother, trying to cover him with his tiny hands. His mother, who volunteers at our Sunday school ministry, encourages him through God's promises to trust in the Lord during fearful moments. I used to become very scared, he says, when I heard the rockets. I thought something bad would happen to my baby brother. My mother would pray with me and remind me that Jesus protects us. I still remember those sounds sometimes, but now I pray instead of panicking. I feel safer when I remember that Jesus is with us. Here's another testimony. Yasmina is a grade 3 student at the Hope Evangelical School and at our educational center, and she's a member of our Sunday school. Throughout the war, Yasmina did not miss one single day of prayer. She truly believes that prayer can change reality. She prayed especially for her younger siblings who were afraid during the war, reminding them of Jesus at the cross. She says, I shared about how much he suffered, yet rose from the dead and gave us a new life. She taught them that Jesus went through suffering just like we do, and that after hardship, life can be renewed. Yasmina holds on to the hope that God is preparing better days ahead. She says, in him, I have hope. This thing gives me strength. Through him, I can encourage my siblings to get better against their fear of war.
3: Wow. The childlike faith, the resilience. You're right, Camille. That is powerful. By the way, folks, if you'd like to be a part of what's happening here, we're so honored to be able to partner with Hartford Lebanon in this season. Go to faithfi.com/Lebanon to learn how you can help. We'll get to the specifics on that in just a moment. faithfi.com/Lebanon. Camille, one of the things we so appreciate about Hartford Lebanon is that you're meeting urgent physical needs, but you're also pointing families to the lasting hope found in Jesus. Why is it so important to care for both the physical and spiritual needs of those you're serving?
4: Well, we understand, Rob, that poverty is on all three levels. It's on the physical, it's on the emotional, it's on the spiritual. We cannot address poverty, in this case in war, without being intentional and building the relationship of trust. If we don't build those relationships of trust, we stay on that transactional level. We continue to count numbers of food packages we distribute, mattresses, pillows, blankets, hygiene kits. All those are important matters for the survival of the individuals that God has called us to serve. Then we pause and spend time building those relationships of trust, listening to the heartbroken stories of every family we serve, taking the time to pray with them. Look at encouraging verses from the Bible. When you build those relationships of trust, you engage in Jesus and Jesus-only stories. You engage in introducing the gospel to people who might have never heard it before. And we go on from transaction to relational, then to transformational. And that's how we see lives change and communities transform. Individuals accepting Christ as their personal savior and entire families coming together to honor him and glorify him and worship him boldly and clearly. People who were born in a Muslim faith, Kurds, Muslim Sunnis, Muslim Shias, it doesn't matter who we were before Christ. What matters is who we are in him.
3: Wow. And that long-term commitment is now reaching more than 2,000 displaced families, many of whom were forced from their homes in southern Lebanon. And Camille, I want to get to the opportunity before our listeners today. When someone gives to support Hartford Lebanon, what difference does that gift make for actual families on the ground?
4: Remember, you're touching their lives on the physical, emotional, and spiritual. So a gift of $90 helps provide a full month of support for a displaced family. That makes it possible for the relational care as well, and for the sharing of the gospel. So it's not just about meeting physical needs. It's about opening the door to lasting hope in Christ. And we can make sure that each family receives tangible support that help them go through each day, but also give them the opportunity to meet Jesus for the first time.
3: Wow, and that's exactly what we're looking for. Folks, we're asking you to be as generous as you can today. 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
3: Great to have you with us today on Faith and Finance. For taking your calls and questions today, we've got lines open for you, 800-525-7000. All right, let's dive in. We're going to begin in Missouri today. Peggy, go ahead.
11: Hello there. Thank you for taking my call. I've got a question for you. I've got some property in South Carolina that I'm wanting to find a Christian realtor to sell. And then after I sell that, about 90% of that profits, I'm wanting to give to a charitable organization. And I'm wondering if there's anyone that you recommend that can help me with that.
3: You know, what's amazing is, and I do a couple of hours of live radio a day, and so I've already talked to several callers today, and you are now the third caller that has property that has appreciated, that has a desire to give it away to God's kingdom, which I love. That's amazing, Peggy. And there is a way to do that that will be most effective for you to minimize taxes, get the largest charitable deduction you can possibly give, but most importantly, get more money into the kingdom. So here's the key idea when it comes to giving away really any appreciated asset is you want to give it before the sale. And you might say, well, wait a minute, how does that work? Well, you have the ability to donate a property or a portion of a property. Let's say, you know, you wanted to give half of it away and the other half you were going to use for something else. You could give 50% of the property if you wanted to, or the whole thing, to what's called a donor advised fund. And so this is like a charitable checking account. You would gift that, or you would give the whatever portion of that property prior to the sale to the donor advised fund. So the donor advised fund now owns that part of this property, so that when it's sold, that percentage that is in the donor advised fund at the closing table, they'd immediately wire that percentage to the donor advised fund. Now, what does that do? Well, it's going to miss all the capital gains because you gave it before you sold it. and you gave it charitably, you never pay any capital gains on that portion. So you're maximizing your charitable contribution. And then once the money's put in the donor advised fund, well, now you can give it away wherever you want to any 501c3, your church, any Christian ministry, and you do it in a tax advantaged way. And you don't have to do it all at once. If you know where you want it to go, you could, but you could also leave it in there and then just be thoughtful and strategic about how you grant it out from the donor advised fund sponsor. And I would recommend you use our friends at the National Christian Foundation. Reason being, they do donor advised funds. You could set one up on their website, ncfgiving.com, in 5 minutes. They call it a giving fund. But when you put money in a donor advised fund, technically you've lost control over it because you've put it in that fund. And now you tell the donor advised fund sponsor where you want it to go, but it's possible that the wrong donor advised fund sponsor could say, well, we'll let you send it to any 501c3, but not the ones on this list. And it might be the Christian ministries you want to give to. And the National Christian Foundation would never stand in the way of that. But let me stop there. Does that all make sense?
11: Okay. Yes, it does. And I'm writing it down. It most certainly does. Very interesting. Okay. Thank you so much.
3: It's a very effective strategy. The big idea is give, then sell. Don't sell, then give. Because if you sell first, you got to pay the capital gains and then give it away. If you give first, you don't ever have capital gains. Hey, let's go to Illinois. Hi, Mary. Go ahead.
12: Hi, Rob. How you doing?
3: I'm great. Thanks.
12: Okay, so I have investments already. I have a financial advisor, and I'm going to have a meeting in a couple of weeks with her. But I was listening to one of your shows, and you were talking about making sure our investments are invested in companies that align with God's plan.
3: Yeah.
12: So I was wondering if you have information or if you could refer me to a site or something to know what companies I would want to invest in if I'm not already in those now with my finances already, my investments.
3: Absolutely.
12: Already.
3: Yeah, I'm so glad you asked this question, Mary. You know, more and more we're seeing really world-class, compelling investment options that are built to align with biblical values. I mean, they're still pursuing a very attractive return and creating a lot of compelling risk-adjusted returns for their investors, but making sure they avoid companies who are misaligned with their values and looking to embrace companies that specifically are creating human flourishing. You can find a list. I'll give you a website, faithandinvesting.com/faithfi. Let me say it again, faithandinvesting.com/faithfi. It's a free PDF to download. Take that list of funds and compare it to the ones available in your 401k. Let's finish up today in Florida. Ann, go ahead.
13: Yes. My question is, I inherited my mom's home through a Lady Bird deed, and yes. I just sold the home, and I have a couple of questions. Number one, where is a good place to invest it? I've been told annuities. And another thing, if I had to pay capital gain on it, as it was in the Lady Bird deed, my name was already on it. And the other thing is, I wanted to pay a tithe on it. So those are my three questions.
3: Yes, ma'am. Those are great. I'll get to as much of that as we can. We're going to be out of time here in just a moment. First question, does the Lady Bird deed change anything? No, generally not. A Lady Bird deed still allows for what's called a step-up in basis. And a step-up in basis means that the cost basis for this asset, a piece of property, is the market value as of the date of death when you inherited it. And so your capital gain is simply the selling price minus the stepped up basis, what the new basis as of the market value as of the date of death. Any growth from that point until you sell it, you would have to pay capital gains on that. If you've held it for more than a year, then it would be a long-term capital gain. In most cases, that's 15%. In terms of a tithe on it, if you wanted to give off of the increase, which is what a tithe is, you would determine what that gain is. And so the same amount that would be taxable as a capital gain, you would take a tenth of that and you'd give it. If you wanted to give more than that, and that would be perfectly appropriate, and maybe you wanted to go back to the original cost basis, well, that would be a much larger amount. But for tax purposes, at least, the gain is the growth from the date of death to the date that you sold it, and you know whatever difference is there. In terms of what to do with it, how much money are we talking about roughly?
13: Well, I've got $193,000.
14: Okay.
13: I had $241,000, but I paid some things and did some work on the house.
14: Yeah. So what I would do is connect with a certified Kingdom advisor there in Florida. I'd go to findacka.com. Find a CKA. I'd probably interview two or three. Find the one that you feel like is the best fit for you. And that advisor could help you think through how this fits into your overall plan. And an annuity may be the right choice if you want the peace of mind. But I would prefer you just have that advisor invest it for you so you wouldn't lose access to the money like you do with an annuity. And you could get, I think, over time, better growth. Does that make sense?
13: Yes.
14: Okay. That website again, findacka.com. You're welcome, Ann. Thanks for your call today. That's going to do it for us. My team is amazing, and they're here pushing all the buttons and talking to folks, and I love when you call them out because they deserve it. Taylor, Tahira, Josh, Omar, and everybody here at FaithFi. We'll see you next time.
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16: I'm Ruth Kramer with Mission Network News. Negotiations between Iran and the United States are playing out like a high-stakes staring contest. Both nations are looking at a draft peace proposal, but each side believes it has leverage. Transform Iran's Lana Silk says,
17: what we have here is an American side who wants to believe Iran is weakened enough militarily and economically to be more amenable to concessions, and an Iranian side who wants to believe they have enough leverage through their control of the Strait of Hormuz and the U.S. resistance to full-scale war to come out of this with their pride and their objectives intact. But it's a risky game on both sides.
16: For Iranians suffering under the Ayatollah, the future is uncertain. Yet Silk reminds us that God is sovereign. Pray for freedom and peace. And exact statistics are hard to come by, but up to 98% of the global deaf population is without gospel access. Door International trains deaf Christians and sends them out in pairs to reach deaf communities. One believer is gifted in evangelism, while the other excels at teaching. Speaking through a female interpreter, deaf leader Eleanor Rosco says that when an evangelist shares Christ and deaf people show interest,
18: we begin a chronological Bible study. In the chronological Bible teaching approach, these two workers see some being saved in the community and continuing in that journey of discipleship with them, teaching and training.
16: Door currently has 40 deaf teams trained and deployed worldwide. Meanwhile, millions of deaf individuals wait for gospel access. Pray the Lord will connect deaf Christians with deaf people who need to know Jesus. 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
20: 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And my phone beeped, and I picked up my phone to look at it, and a friend had sent a message of, hey, I'm listening to this song and thinking of you. And it was the exact song that was playing on the radio at that moment. And I called her immediately and I said, are you listening to KJLY? And she said, no, I just heard this on my playlist and I thought I should send it to you. And it was so clearly a God moment. God was just reminding me, I am still with you and I'm in control.
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1: 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Checking on the kinship forecast, we're seeing mostly sunny skies this afternoon. Temperatures are ranging between 80 and 84 across south central Minnesota and northwestern Iowa. The rest of our day is going to be sunny and hot. Coming up next on Kinship Radio is Open the Bible. 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
0: I know my transgression and my sin is always before me. See, here is a man who, unlike Saul, has faced his sin. He sees it. He doesn't minimize it. He doesn't blame it on other people. There are no excuses here. This is godly sorrow.
21: Welcome to Open the Bible with Pastor Colin Smith. And Colin, I'm sure that you have run across people in your years of ministry who have been sorry for their sin. Maybe they've even said, yeah, I know I'm a sinner, but they have not expressed godly sorrow over that sin. What would you say to that person?
22: That's a great distinction, Steve. And there's a huge difference between, oh yes, I'm sorry, and a real recognition of having grieved God and having a heart that breaks for what breaks the heart of God. Mm-hmm. And I think that that comes when there is light that comes from God to actually see my own sin for what it is. There's a godly sorrow, the Bible says, that leads to repentance. So we shouldn't just jump to repentance and say, well, now, you know, that's just being sorry and moving on. No, there's a godly sorrow that leads to the repentance, which is a change. So if there's a pattern in my life of sinning, saying sorry, but never really changing, then I've not really got to the heart of what repentance is all about.
21: You know, I don't know if it's pop psychology or what, but I've heard things along the lines of, well, God doesn't want you to be beating yourself up over this. So what is appropriate godly sorrow then?
22: Well, I think that's right. God doesn't want you to be beating yourself up, but God does call us to change. He's in the business of calling us to a transformed life.
21: Yeah.
22: And that's very different from, I'm sorry and I'm carrying on in the same regard. So we're trying to get at the heart of what repentance actually looks like. And there is a work of the Holy Spirit to bring us to an awareness of what our sin is, what our sin cost, what its effect has been on us, what its effect has been on others, and most of all, what its effect has been on Christ. Because he died for it.
21: Yeah.
22: And when I begin to see that, then something deeper is going to happen that's more than just being sorry. It's the beginning of a path of actually changing.
21: So what is true repentance? That's what we're looking at in today's message. Its title, Distinguishing Marks of True Repentance. If you can, join us in 2 Corinthians chapter 7. Here's Pastor Colin.
0: Now, today we're coming to a very important question. How do you know if you are on the path of repentance? How do you know if you have really repented? What are the marks of being on the hidden path to a transformed life? How could you recognize or discern true repentance in another person? These are very important and very practical questions, and I want us therefore to look at the distinguishing marks of true repentance, and that subject is addressed for us in 2 Corinthians in chapter 7. So I do hope that you'll have your Bible open at the passage that has just been read as we focus particularly on verse 10 together. Notice that Paul says here that godly sorrow brings repentance that leads to salvation and leaves no regret. But he says, worldly sorrow brings death. Now, straight away, you will see from this verse that there are two very different kinds of sorrow. And the difference between them is seen most clearly in their effect or their result. There is worldly sorrow, Paul says, and that brings death. Now, that's telling us something very important. It is possible to be full of regret and yet never to change. You can be sorry without ever repenting. There is a kind of worldly sorrow that does not lead to repentance, but just leads, Paul says, to death. Now, that is telling us something important to grasp, that being sorry and repenting are two different things. They are not the same thing. And we're going to see some examples from the Bible today of people who were very sorry about things that they had done and yet never really changed. And their sorrow did not heal them, rather it destroyed them. That is worldly sorrow. It just brings you down, it caves you in, and eventually brings you to death itself. It makes a person bitter and angry and living in the past and full of self-recrimination and even despair. Now, nobody here wants to be there, and so it is good news that there is a second kind of sorrow. And Paul says here, there is also godly sorrow. And it's very, very different in its nature and in its results. Godly sorrow brings repentance that leads to salvation and will leave a man or a woman without regret. In other words, this godly sorrow leads to real and lasting change in your life. It takes you onto the hidden path to a transformed life, and it is the kind of sorrow that God wants all of his people to experience. And he says, it is a sorrow that will not harm you in any way. It's a sorrow that's redemptive. Verse 9, you became sorrowful as God intended. And so you were not harmed in any way. So two kinds of sorrow that lead in opposite directions, one that takes you downwards to death and the other that brings you upwards to life. And the obvious question then is, what is the difference between these two kinds of sorrow, the worldly sorrow on the one hand and the godly sorrow on the other hand? And really it boils down to one word, and that's the word godly. The sorrow that is redemptive is God-centered. God is infused into it, and I want us to see what that looks like from the Bible together today. I want to suggest three distinguishing marks of godly sorrow. That is, three evidences by which you may know with confidence that real and lasting change is going on in your life or in the life of another person. And very simply, so that you know where we're going, godly sorrow means, first, that you have light from God, second, that you have desire for God, and thirdly, that you have hope in God. These three, and we're going to see them from the scriptures together. First then, godly sorrow is distinguished by this mark, that in it you have light from God. Now let me try and paint a picture so that we can get a frame of reference here. I want you to imagine for a moment that you are in a darkened cellar. It's pitch dark and you are struggling to find your way around. In the cellar, there are large planks of wood, heavy filled barrels, and large suitcases full of stuff. And so you find yourself stumbling over these various things that are strewn around the cellar, though you think to yourself, if I was here for long enough, I could locate where all of these things are and I could find my way around safely. But there's another problem. Someone else is in the cellar. You can't see that person in the darkness, and he never makes himself directly known to you. In fact, he hates you and he wants you to stumble. And so he is constantly moving the barrels, moving the suitcases, moving the planks of wood, so that as you move around in the cellar, you keep stumbling over the same things in different places. You don't know where you're going to encounter them next. But you keep falling over the same obstacles, and you injure yourself on them again and again. Now, I paint that picture because it really is, I think, a good picture of our natural human condition. In Ephesians chapter 4 and verse 18, Paul says that we are darkened in our understanding. That is, by nature, that is our human condition, to be darkened in our understanding. In other words, our natural condition is simply that we do not see. We don't see clearly. That's why Jesus spoke in his teaching about people who are always seeing with their eyes, but never perceiving. They're always hearing, they hear many truths in church and so forth, but they're never really understanding. They just don't get it. Because this is the natural condition of the human heart that in that inward way we just don't see. We're in the dark. And that's why Jesus spoke on one occasion, you remember, about a person who is able to identify a speck of sawdust in someone else's eye. But using a remarkable illustration, Jesus said, even if there was a plank of wood in their own eye, they wouldn't be able to see it. In other words, here's a person who has very heightened sensitivity to failure in others, but no capacity to discern or see what really needs to be changed in his or her own life. Now, that is the natural human condition, and worldly sorrow is, in the first instance, sorrow that cannot see. It is like the man in the cellar who injures himself repeatedly by falling over the same things many times because he does not know where he's going to stumble against them next. Now, the obvious example of this from the Bible is King Saul. And let's take a moment to think about what this looks like in the life of a real person. Worldly sorrow, the sorrow without light, the sorrow that doesn't see. We're told in the first book of Samuel that King Saul was given a special assignment by God, and he didn't do it. And so Samuel the prophet came to Saul and called him on his disobedience. When that happened, Saul came up with a whole list of evasions, excuses, a kind of spin, we would say today, to try and get out of his responsibility. But then Samuel spoke to him very directly because God had already revealed the hidden truth to Samuel as a prophet. When that happened, this is what Saul said. 1 Samuel chapter 15 and verse 30. I have sinned, but, very interesting these words together, I've sinned, but. He says, I've sinned, but please honor me before the elders of the people. And before Israel, please come back with me so that I may worship the Lord your God. Now, you see what Saul is saying here. He's very sorry. And rightly so, because he has lost his kingdom as a result of his disobedience. So he's very sad about what has happened. He acknowledges that he's done wrong. I have sinned. But it is the kind of sorrow that does not see, which is why his instinct is to say, oh, okay, I've sinned, but let's just now put all this unpleasantness behind us and let's go to worship, and please will you come with me because I don't want to be let down in front of the elders and all the people. So he's saying to Samuel, oh, you're right, I was wrong, but now let's just go to church and put all that behind us. Now, that is worldly sorrow. There is no ownership here on Saul's part of his actions, nor of the problem within his heart that led him to these actions. So what happens? Remaining in the darkness, he goes on through his life stumbling over the same heart problem that was never addressed in 1 Samuel chapter 15 and stalks him and injures him again and again throughout the entire course of his life. And you can read about it in the book of 1 Samuel. You see that he continued as king, but he never changed. Worldly sorrow leads to death. Because all it is sadness about, well, you know, I did wrong and it didn't work out as I hoped, but it takes no ownership and so there is no fundamental change in the person's life and they continue. Saul bumbled his way through life, neither knowing God nor knowing himself, full of his own pain, full of self-pity, a misery to his family and a burden to his people.
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0: Worldly sorrow brings death because it's sorrow without light. Now, contrast that with David, who, of course, is the model of true repentance, especially in Psalm 51, where he lays out for us a pattern of what real and lasting change looks like. And in Psalm 51, where David asks God for mercy, he says this in verse 3, "I know my transgression. I know it." Now, that's a different world from Saul. "I know my transgression and my sin is always before me." See, here is a man who, unlike Saul, has faced his sin. He sees it. He doesn't minimize it. He doesn't blame it on other people. There are no excuses here. This is godly sorrow. And it's a painful thing, of course, but look at its result. It brings repentance, which leads to salvation, Paul says, and leaves no regret, for God wipes away all tears from our eyes. And you look at the contrast between Saul and David, and it's a no-brainer, isn't it? Would you want to be like Saul, or would you like to be like David? Worldly sorrow leads to death. Godly sorrow, in which a man or a woman has light from above, brings repentance that leads to salvation and leaves no regret. Now, I'm struck, therefore, by how often we find David in the Psalms asking God for light. Once you start spotting that theme, you'll see it's all over the Psalms. He says in Psalm 19, "Who can discern his own errors?" And so recognizing that there are things in ourselves that we just don't see, what do? You pray to God for light. And so David says, "Will you search me and try me and know me and show me? Will you shine your light upon my path? The entrance of your word gives light." The more I've looked at that theme in the Psalms and then thought about how it relates to David's experience, I'm sure that some of it must have come under the inspiration of the Holy Spirit through David's long experience of observing Saul. "Lord, I saw that man drift through his life without ever seeing what needed to be changed. I saw that in Saul, and it's death. Don't let me be like that, Lord. Give me light. Let your word be a lamp to my feet and a light to my path." Godly sorrow is marked by this distinguishing mark that there is light from God, in which a man or a woman comes to see in the light of the Scriptures and by the work of the Holy Spirit what needs to be changed, and thereby to find the power to do it. First distinguishing mark: godly sorrow means you have light from God. You're not like Saul. You're like David. Second distinguishing mark of true repentance is a desire for God. And it seems to me that this feature is particularly clear if we contrast this time, again, David, who's the model of true repentance, with, on this occasion, Esau, who goes the other way of worldly sorrow. Now, you may remember that we looked at Esau earlier in our series, and you might like to turn over to the book of Hebrews in chapter 12 for a moment here. Hebrews chapter 12 gives us the New Testament commentary on the life of Esau. And in Hebrews 12 and verse 15 and 16, we read these words. Hebrews 12, 15. "See to it that no bitter root grows up to cause trouble and defile many. and see that no one is sexually immoral or is godless like Esau, who for a single meal sold his inheritance rights as the oldest son. Now, the striking thing about Esau is that he was deeply sorry about what happened in his life. In fact, I think you could make a case for saying that no one was more deeply or longer sorry in all the Old Testament than this character Esau. The book of Genesis places particular emphasis on the intensity of his regret. It talks about how he cried out when he discovered that he had lost the blessing that Isaac gave to Jacob. He wept and cried out with a loud and bitter cry. There's a kind of an agonized shriek that comes from the core of this man. And this remorse, this regret, this churning pain as to what he had lost in his life went on, and he never got over it. Never got over it. And I'm sure that if you could have met Esau, he would have told you his story with deep feeling. I was the firstborn, you know. I could have been the father of the faithful, but I lost it, and it was all my fault, and Esau blamed himself, and he never got over it. Full of remorse. And of course, remorse, which always looks backwards, repentance always looks forwards, that's the difference. Remorse kills you, it ties you to a failure in the past, and Esau never got beyond that. Grieving over what might have been. And Esau lived a life of regret, but here's the tragedy, he never changed. And the New Testament tells us just two things about him here in Hebrews chapter 12. The first is that he was bitter. See to it that no root of bitterness grows up among you, the writer to Hebrews says, that will defile many, like what happened with Esau. So he was bitter. And then the second thing that we're told in the New Testament about Esau is that he was godless. See to it that no one becomes like Esau, a godless man. Now you see, that is what worldly sorrow will do to you. It will make you bitter, and it will distance you from God.
21: A great reminder from Pastor Colin today that being sorry doesn't necessarily equal repentance. There are these two kinds of sorrow: worldly sorrow leading to death, and godly sorrow that leads to true repentance. 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
22: Well, the Bible speaks to us repeatedly about the central importance of faith and of hope and of love. At the end of 1 Corinthians 13, Paul speaks about everything else is going to pass away, but these things are going to remain: faith, hope, and love. So they're of central importance, and of course they speak to the needs of our world today. I mean, we're living in days where so many people experience fear and a sense of gloom, and where there's so much conflict. We need faith, hope, and love. And so Grow in Faith is actually the first of a series of three books that are coming out beginning this month and then in the 2 months that follow. Really excited and grateful for the opportunity to do this. If God's people can grow in faith, grow in hope, and grow in love,
0: 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And so I hope that these books are going to be a means of God's blessing and encouragement to many. 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

0: And as we look at our kinship forecast, we are seeing mostly sunny skies. Temperatures now are at 83 in the Twin Cities, as well as Rochester, 85 in Fort Dodge, and up to 88 in Mankato. 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
2: Here's the thing about the return of Christ. He wants us to not be surprised. And the only way not to be surprised is to always be expecting it. And that means we got to live with the urgency on the balls of our feet, ready to go, serving Him and faithfully doing it so that when He comes back, He finds us in that state, which should be a motivation for us to get to work. Start investing now.

0: And welcome to Focal Point with Mike Fabares. I'm Dave Drewy. Here's a question. What inspires your walk of faith? We're in a series in the book of Hebrews called A Closer Relationship with God. 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
1: We've seen early on in the book of Hebrews that we have this primary component of being justified. Theologians have given it that title, being made right before God. Justification should be able to look back at and say, yeah, that was when it happened, and God got a hold of me, and I repented of my sins, I put my trust in Christ. There was my justification before God. But that day then started this process of sanctification. And that is a process of growing in the Christian life, growing deeper in my relationship with God, understanding Him better, becoming more productive, being more fruitful in the Christian life. The writer of Hebrews, as we saw in the middle part of the book, had illustrated these two components by using the Old Testament tabernacle as an illustration. And he said, it's much like that inner sanctum, that holy of holies. It was excluded to us because of our sin. And we had a representative go in, but he was imperfect and all the sacrifices. But because of Christ, it's as though now we can actually enter in to the presence of God. It's as though that because of Christ, we've actually been made right before God. We are now justified before God, and we can have access to a relationship with God. But what's interesting here in the latter part of Hebrews chapter 10, if you look again at a little bit of the context, in verse number 19, not only do we have this access, this boldness to be able to enter in because of this work of Christ that He's done for us, but the Bible goes on to say here in verse number 22 that just because we're in, it's not over and that's not enough. Now we have this ongoing exhortation to continue to draw near to Him. What a great spatial analogy. Okay, you're in with God, but that's not enough. Don't just be content with being in. Now the Bible says we need to be in a process, a continual process of drawing near to God. A process you might refer to as sanctification. Then we've looked at the rest of this text. We've seen there's several motivations for this. A good church can be a motivation for this. The fear of God can be a motivation for this. Even looking back at our earlier days of Christian growth can be a motivation for us. But when it comes to sanctification and really drawing near to God, becoming a more productive and ardent Christian, He really saves the most basic motivation for the last few verses here, the last five verses to be specific. Take a look at it in verse number 35 as He tries to motivate us to continue with this ardent and ambitious track, this quest for drawing near to God. He says, don't throw away your confidence. I mean, you've seen those early stages of growth, those earlier days of devotion, and that should spur you on. But now don't throw away your confidence. And here comes the reason, underline it, because it will be richly, what? Rewarded. Because there's some rewards attached to this. You need to let's jot it down this way, eternal rewards motivate you. And that's hard for a lot of Sunday school grads because they struggle with that concept. Wait a minute, I don't know about that. I mean, be motivated by rewards, that sounds like some kind of spiritual greed or some kind of church-related materialism. It sounds crass, it sounds mercenary. I don't want to be motivated by that. I mean, aren't we all just going to toss our crowns at His feet? And so, you know, I don't know. That just sounds kind of base, and I don't want to be motivated by reward. If we're going to be motivated by rewards, the second thing we got to put to rest is something I've often called celestial communism. You remember that? You've giggled at it from time to time. We got to put that to rest for sure. It's a biblical concept. It's all over the Scriptures. As a matter of fact, that's exactly what Jesus was trying to teach us in Matthew chapter 6. And you don't even need to turn there because you know the passage, but you should at least jot it down, verses 19 and 20. And He said, you know, the problem with us is not that we want to achieve something great, it's that we are always trying to achieve something great in the wrong domain. That we're always trying to store up for ourselves things, we're wearying ourselves for things that really won't even last. And the Bible says you ought to be motivated, here's what I'm trying to say, Matthew 6:20, to store up for yourselves treasure in heaven, where neither moth can eat it up, rust can't rust it out and destroy it, and thieves can't break in and steal it. And that's only what can happen to your riches in this temporal experience, not even to mention what 2 Peter 3 says is going to happen, and that is in time when God has the angel blow the trumpet, it's all going to get burned up. And the Bible says, why would you weary yourself to collect stuff for this earth? Don't store up for yourselves treasure on earth. Riches bad? No. If you got them, great. 1 Timothy 6, be generous with them. But the real issue for your life and mine is, what are we doing to invest in eternity? But you've got to know it's all over the place. And here's where I'm going with this. If you press this concept far enough in the scripture, you start to come to some startling conclusions. For instance, we know that things like materialism and greed are wrong, right? So we say, well, if you want to get rich, that's a bad thing. And the Bible's clear about that. And then secondly, we say, well, if you want to be powerful and you want to be some powerful people, have authority over people, well, that's wrong. And so that's not good. And then, you know, if you want to just have fun and you want to be full, if you want your life full of pleasure and carousing and seeking good times, well, that's not good. So Christians shouldn't want to be rich and they shouldn't want to be powerful and they shouldn't want to have any pleasure in their life because that's all wrong. So you come to church and you expect this sermon about anything that relates to power, riches, or pleasure. No, don't do that. You feel that feeling, just fight it. Rebuff those feelings because that's bad. No. All of a sudden now, and I just gave you four examples in Scripture. You listed those, right? Here are examples where God is saying, listen, my concern isn't about you wanting to be rich. My concern is about you wanting to be rich with all this world stuff, and it's so temporary and it's not going to last. That's dumb. I want you to have, here's what Jesus said in Luke 16, true riches, talking about eternity. And I know that you guys on this earth are trying to be powerful and you want to be first and you want to be the greatest on earth and all that, but that's really silly and it's stupid and it's short-sighted and don't want to do that. But you should want to be great in the kingdom of God. And I want you to have real greatness one day. And he talks about the disciples and judging the 12 tribes. He talks about parables and giving authority over one city or five cities or 10 cities. And he says, man, that's what you should want. Or pleasure. Think about that throughout the scriptures. Think, oh no, that's not good. No, you know what? Scripture says that ultimately there are pleasures, eternal pleasures at his right hand, and it's there forever, and it's something that we should desire. And ultimately, if you look at that close enough, it starts to become a startling revolutionary concept. Then when it comes to wanting to be rich or to have power or to have pleasure, God is saying, I'm all into that. But it's really not here. It's not about this life. This is all short-lived stuff. Store it all up there because that's where you're going to be living forever. And I want you to be rich and powerful and have a lot of pleasure. But it's all about there. That's the eternal kingdom. And I want you to focus on that. See, and a lot of us go, wow, that's a new thought. That's pretty ambitious. That's pretty, wow. And does God give me permission to do that? He not only gives you permission to do it, he thinks something is wrong with your Christian life if you don't have that desire. You and I ought to desire that. Why? Because God desires it for us. And he says, if you work hard on this thing called sanctification, if you would draw near to God, if you'd do his will, if you'd invest in eternity, there will be rewards forever. You will be richly rewarded for that. And all I'm saying, first word on your outline, let us be motivated by that. Let yourself, tell yourself that God wants us to be motivated by crass, selfish. If it's crass, selfish, and ungodly, it's sure interesting that God does it over and over and over again. I'm going to reward you. Be faithful. Hang in there. Keep going. You'll be richly rewarded. Do I want to live for God's glory? Absolutely. Do I want to be generous with what God gives me? Absolutely. But you know what? There's something in us that God has given us, a godly, virtuous desire to achieve and to move forward and to make progress and to attain. And all of those things are godly. It's just the problem. He says, stop doing it here. Stop worrying about it here. Don't worry yourself to get rich. That's the problem here. If you get rich, great, fine. But it's not about that. I want you to be handling true riches and let ourselves as Christians be motivated by this godly motivation of eternal, lasting, and forever rewards in the New Jerusalem. Don't throw away your confidence. Back to Hebrews 10. It will be richly rewarded. You need to persevere so that when you've done the will of God, you'll receive what he has promised. And that's not just a one-time, vanilla, generic, plain-wrapped kind of thing. It's all in varied stages. And I know people, and I know this is written by a pastor for several reasons, but this one completely makes sense because the pastors hear it all the time. You know what? That sounds great. I want to invest in the kingdom. I want to seek first the kingdom of God. I want to store it for myself, treasure it. But you know what? I got a lot going on in my life right now. I'll get around to that, pastor. Right now, my kids are really young, and we're really busy with that. You know, and when I retire, I'm going to have that financial, you know, nut there, and I'll be able to live off of that, and that'll be great. Then I can give my attention to all those important kingdom things. And you know what? If I can just achieve and get that raise and get that new, then I'll do it. He says, what are you thinking about? You don't know how much time you have left. Look at the urgency of verse number 37. For in a very little while, he who is coming will come, and he will not delay. And when he comes without delay, that means it's over, folks. No more time to invest in the kingdom. And whatever you built out back in the dry dock is all that you have. That's it. That is your inheritance in the kingdom. And the Bible says, you better get to it now. Do not let anything get in your head or in your mind or in your way that gives you that sense that you got time to invest in God's things later. He wants you to invest in God's things now. Say that one 10 times as fast as you can. Number two, there it is. Thank you. Save me with the slide. Get to investing now. You got to get to it now. Why? Because you don't have a lot of time. Well, I might. Well, you're right, you might. But here's the thing about the return of Christ. He wants us to not be surprised. And the only way not to be surprised is to always be expecting it. And that means we got to live with the urgency on the balls of our feet, ready to go, serving him and faithfully doing it so that when he comes back, he finds us in that state. Now, I got to turn you to one passage. There's several that Jesus threw out to his disciples, but let's turn to one. Let's go to the Luke passage, Luke chapter 12. Luke chapter 12. Jesus is trying to get that sense of urgency in his disciples. And they're all sitting around there listening to the teaching. And Christ says in verse 35, drop all the way down to verse 35, Luke 12, 35. He says, be dressed, ready for, what's the word? Service. Which again, unfortunately, the graphics sometimes lead us to thinking that it's all about some emotional internal feeling and I want to connect with God on a mountaintop with my hands raised up. And you know what? Drawing near to God involves that. Definitely an ardent devotion, an earnest seeking of God. But when we earnestly seek God, you cannot get close to God's heart, your heart with his, without him burdening you, ladening you with that sense of what his heart's agenda is. Therefore, he's going to push you into service. See, that's why in verse 36, back in Hebrews 10, it was all about when you've done the will of God. It's a doing thing. And so the text says, listen, be dressed, ready for service. Keep your lamps burning. Keep working at it. Don't turn the lights out and go to sleep, as Mark 13 says. Don't let him find you sleeping. Like men waiting for their master to return from a wedding banquet so that when he comes and knocks, immediately you can open the door for him. Why? Because you were expecting it. You were anticipating it. Now look at the concept of rewards intertwined in this passage. It will be good for those servants who the master finds them watching when he comes. I tell you the truth, he will dress himself to serve. Who's that? The master will. And he will have them, who's them? The servants recline at the table and he will come and wait on them. You want to talk about rewards? Just try and get the master of the universe, the God of the world, the creator of riches and power and pleasure, say, now I want to serve you. That's going to be an amazing thing. And by the way, it'll all be graded based on what you have done. And the Bible says, listen, it'll be good if you're busy and working and serving and watching, because he's going to dress himself to serve you. He says it again, verse 38, it will be good for those servants who the master finds them ready, even if he comes at the second or third watch in the night. And the problem is, the longer it gets from the promise, we start thinking, well, it's not going to be anytime soon. And the Bible says in 2 Peter chapter 3, which is a good cross-reference to jot down, he says, you know what? It doesn't matter if it's been 1,000 years. Doesn't matter how long it's been. Doesn't matter, Jesus says here, if it's the third or fourth watch of the night, you ought to always expect it. As a matter of fact, when you least expect it, you ought to expect it. Verse 39. But understand this, it's like a thief, the owner of the house. If he had known the hour the thief was coming, he would not have let his house be broken into. The thief doesn't, you know, make an appointment with you. And Christ says, that's how it's going to be with the return of Christ. When I come back, he says, you got to be ready. So you too, verse 40. You must also be ready because the Son of Man will come at an hour when you do not expect him. Do you expect him at 2 o'clock this afternoon? No, not really. Hadn't thought about it. Well, then that's when you ought to expect him, right before the Super Bowl. And psh, you won't even get to watch it. Ha! Listen, he wants us to always be ready. And that means that I am active in service and I'm active in anticipation and I realize my time is not forever. Do not let anything get in the way and say, well, I got time to invest in eternal things and kingdom things later. You don't know that. As James said, even if it's not the return of Christ, it could be your own demise. You're like a vapor here today, gone tomorrow. Who knows how long you got left? And I'm telling you, if you drop some of your earthly pursuits, if you stop worrying about some of the earthly things on the house, and you go out to the dock and you start working on the boat, and you start saying, I'm going to invest in eternity. And then if 2 weeks from now, we get launched up into the sky and we're both shooting up toward Christ, I'm going to look over at you and say, told you so. See, that was good for you to get to work on this now. And you and I ought to be working as though he's coming back in 2 weeks, 2 days, 2 hours, and 2 years, because you ought to always expect it. That's the only way not to be surprised by this, which should be a motivation for us to get to work. Start investing now. Now, if you're still in Luke 12, I know the next question that you're going to ask is how, what? What do I do? What are you trying to say? How do I get to investing? What does that mean? Think about God more? What is it? What do I do? Peter asks, verse 41, are you still in Luke 12? 41, Peter asks, Lord, are you telling this parable to us or to everyone? Which, by the way, is a great question about eschatology, and that's a whole other sermon, but you got to figure that one out. I shouldn't even said that, but Luke 12, 41. The Lord answered, not directly, and often he's that way, a bit elusive in his answer. And my answer to that is, in this text, there's really both in view. Both those who were in the disciples group and those that weren't, as the parable goes on to say. Because there's both a positive example and a negative example. But he says this, he asks this rhetorical question. Who then is the faithful and wise manager who the master puts in charge of his servants to give them their food allowance at the proper time? Now, there's two people in view here. There are some that would be called to do it and do it well, and there would be others that were abdicating their position. And Jesus, I think, is going to have the Pharisees in mind later. I could prove that in another sermon. But he's going to be thinking about those Pharisees, and they were blowing it. Guys like Nicodemus, they should have known this stuff, and they didn't. And it's like, you're not in the Word. You're not studying those Isaiah scrolls. You don't know these things, and you're a teacher of Israel. Remember those slam words from Christ in John 3? But then there was Peter, who would stand up and be a faithful pastor in the church. And after that little denial thing in John 21, remember what he says when he says, do you love me? Do you love me? Do you love me? And Peter says, well, I like you a lot. I like you a lot. I like you a lot. You remember every time Jesus responded to him? Well, if you like me a lot, then what was it? Feed my sheep. See, he would be one of these teachers too, who was given the position, the charge over the servants to give them their food allowance at the proper time. And there were the Pharisees that were supposed to be doing that, guys like Nicodemus, and they were failing miserably. And there were people like Peter who had to be prompted and chided to do it, but eventually he gets up on the Temple Mount every day, the Bible says, in the early church, and he preached to the crowd. So you got the teachers who were giving the food, which, by the way, is where we get the word pastor from, which is not just the New Testament or the Hebrew in the Old Testament, talked about the people that were to teach, and the rabbis were the pastors. Pastors were people in the pasture that fed the sheep. The feeding, it was all about teaching them the Word of God. Okay? So he says, okay, with that in mind, it will be good, verse 43, for that servant whom the master finds doing so when he returns. Doing what? In this case, giving the food allowance, teaching the people. Now, who does that refer to? People that have been given that responsibility. People who are gifted and equipped to do that stuff. So those that are gifted and equipped to do that stuff, it will be good if when Christ comes back, he finds you doing the stuff you're gifted and equipped to do. Do you see where I'm going with this? That applies specifically to me if I'm a teacher. If God has gifted me to teach, then it would be good for Christ when he comes back to find me in the process of either studying, putting a sermon together, or teaching. That will be good because the Bible says, verse 44, here comes the reward. I tell you the truth, he will put him in charge of all of his possessions. Here comes the reward. He's going to give riches to those people. Okay? Now, here's the deal. You're saying, well, I don't know. I'm not a teacher. Okay? Great. Not everybody is. But you do, and you know, you've heard the sermons that I preach from 1 Corinthians 12. You know that everybody has been given some kind of enablement to do something for the kingdom of God in the church and outside of the church. You have been given something that has been an enabling from God, a manifestation of his Spirit for the common good. Now, you have been given some kind of enabling. I have been given some kind of enabling. And when Christ comes back, I hope I'm laboring in the scriptures, in the Greek New Testament, in a commentary, working on an outline, or preaching on the stage. I hope that's how he finds me. Because the Bible says I ought to be busy doing what God has called me to do. God has enabled you to do something for the good of the church and for the propagation of the gospel in the workplace, too, or in your neighborhood or with your kids. And the Bible says it would sure be good if when he comes back, you're busy doing that. See, so how do I get to investing? Well, some of you need to figure out what that enablement is. You need to get to work, at least start and say, I think it might be. See, and if you think it might be and you're wrong, here's the only danger in that. You'll learn that it's not. See, that's all, right? Well, I think I'm a singer. I think I should sing for the Lord. That'll take us about 15 seconds to figure that out. We can call Simon, put him on the line, and we can find out whether you're gifted, right? Bob doesn't need Simon. We'll figure it out. But you got to try. You got to get out there and try. See? Well, I think I'm gifted with kids. See? Well, great. I sure hope when Christ comes back, he finds you preparing or spending time with kids at Awana, maybe with your vest on, teaching a Bible verse to my child. I hope that's how he finds you when he comes back and not going, well, I was going to get to that, but right now I was kind of busy in my life and trying to make sure I get that raise and advancement. I'm just kind of working toward the 401k and kind of getting things buttoned up, because if he finds you prepping on the house instead of prepping on the boat, it's not going to be good. He wants you to be found faithful, doing what God has called you to do. What does that mean? You quit your job? No, you see your job as something that represents being an ambassador in this world, redeeming that situation for the good of the kingdom. How do you do that? See, we've talked about it. We've preached about it. It's all, I mean, look through our tape catalog. It's all about, we had that series in Colossians, Taking Christ to Work. Do you remember that? I mean, that's a good one to get. And I didn't prep the focal point people for that. But I mean, we've got to figure out, how can I redemptively go about my work? How can I get involved in the local church to make sure that I'm doing what God has enabled me to do in the church? And if you're doing those things and busy about those things, guess what? I love the last verse, verse 44. I tell you the truth, he will put him, that person, in charge of all of his possessions. That'll be a tremendous day. But don't wait. You got to start investing now. You got to step out now. You can't wait. You got to get at it. Because it could be over in 2 days, 2 weeks, 2 years, 12 years, I don't know. But the time is not limitless. For in a very little while, he who is coming will come and he will not delay. And when he does, it's all over. 2 Peter 3, verses 9 through 13. If I had time, if it were the 2-hour sermon version, we'd go to that passage, but at least jot it down and study that. Think through the fact that just because he's been delayed, it doesn't mean he's not coming. As a matter of fact, it's all strategic. It's all about him fulfilling his purpose in the church and in the world. You better get to investing now.
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1: Thanks, Dave. 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
0: Well, I'm Dave Drewy. Glad to have you with us today. Tomorrow, Pastor Mike Fabares addresses the controversial topic of euthanasia in another edition of Ask Pastor Mike. 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
2: 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Philippians 1 says, being confident of this, that he who began a good work in you will carry it on to completion until the day of Christ Jesus. 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Happy anniversary.
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1: 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It is 2:29, and as we check in on the Kinship forecast, we are seeing mostly sunny skies now and feeling hot. You know, at least there's a breeze out there, because right now we've got temperatures right at 80 in Rochester, 83 in the Minnesota Metro, 86 in Fort Dodge, and 88 in Mankato. Tonight, it's going to be cloudy, and then we'll see lows near 60. Welcome to Afternoons with Eric Johnson on Kinship Radio.

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1: 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This is Afternoons with Eric Johnson, and we just heard from Matthew West. Good. It is 2:36. Throughout this week, we have been celebrating this season that we're in, graduation season, looking back at some of our favorite teachers and also just celebrating those who are graduating. So we will continue with that. But as we start things off, how we check out our kinship verse of the day. 1 Corinthians 12, verse 12 says, "For just as the body is one and has many members, and all the members of the body, though many, are one body, so it is with Christ." 1 Corinthians 12, 12, our kinship verse of the day. And here's We the Kingdom, Child of Love. This is Kinship Radio.

0: Championship Radio. Afternoons, Derek Johnson, and that's Phil Wickham. The king is in the room. It is 2:45, and this week we have been celebrating the season of graduation. Yes, we are in graduation season, and we just want to, celebrate the teachers who helped get us here, but also to celebrate those who are finishing a season, whether it's, you know, kindergarten graduation, it could be a high school graduation, it could be a college graduation. A good job to get to where you are, and there's been a lot of help getting you there, so we're celebrating some of that also. But one of the things that is important for that person graduating is the gift that they will get.
1: I'm Eli, I'm graduating this year, and I think a great gift for a graduating senior would be noise-canceling headphones.
0: Well, that's a pretty helpful idea if you haven't gotten anything yet for that graduate. And by the way, not a bad gift for the parent of the graduate either. Just saying. Music coming up for Crowder in 60 seconds. 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

Kinship Radio, afternoons with Eric Johnson, and that is Crowder with Still. It's 2:50. It's Thursday afternoon, which means it's a thankful Thursday. A lot to be thankful for when you think about graduations. The teachers that have helped assist you there, the parents and all their financial assistance, maybe in many ways. They're staying up late to help us with projects that might need to get done. Yeah, there's a lot to be thankful for. We're going to focus on those teachers here coming up in a little bit. What are you thankful for on a thankful Thursday? You can always connect with us on the Kinship line, 800-810-6758. Here's Laura's story, Indescribable. 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
1: 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It's 3 o'clock, and as we check in with the Kinship forecast, we're seeing mostly sunny skies. Temperatures are at 83 in Rochester, 85 in the Minnesota Metro, 86 in Fort Dodge, and up to 89 in Mankato. Try and stay cool this afternoon and definitely stay hydrated. Coming up next, it's Minnesota native Jason Gray with Every Act of Love on Kinship Radio.

0: Kinship Radio Afternoons with Eric Johnson, consumed by fire and walk with Jesus. 3:07, and today is a Thursday. We are talking about a thankful Thursday. We're thankful for those teachers that have encouraged us, built into our life. Who was it for you? Marcus, what do you have to say?
1: Mrs. Eichel was my teacher almost 60 plus years ago, but I remember specifically when we were in reading group that she said to us and said, it stuck with me forever, you know, I think you are ready for fourth grade.
0: Yeah, the list could be long when it comes to those who really impacted us as we were learning in our younger years. And Marcus, it's good to hear of that teacher that really impacted you. Right now, here's Terri Ann and Testimony. This is Kinship Radio. 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

0: Kinship Radio. Afternoons with Eric Johnson. That's Toby Mac, and help is on the way. 318, it is really good to be able to pray and know that help is on the way. Yeah, on a thankful Thursday, I'm thankful that our Heavenly Father welcomes us in, lets us unload our burdens, and let Him take care of them. It's good to know that not only is help on the way, but help is here with us now. Jesus is here with us now. 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Just scroll down, you'll see the prayer line there. And again, you can join with others in prayer and take these needs, these burdens to our Heavenly Father. 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
1: 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We celebrate with you and give thanks for God's continued work in your lives and marriage through the years. Philippians 1 says, "Being confident of this, that he who began a good work in you will carry it on to completion until the day of Christ Jesus." May the Lord continue to bless your marriage with joy, strength, and his faithful presence in the years ahead. Happy anniversary.
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1: Kinship Radio, afternoons with Eric Johnson. That is Andrew Rip, and I do it again. 324. Yes, it is graduation season. On a thankful Thursday, we're looking back at some of those teachers who have impacted us, and we just want to say thank you. So connecting with us from North Mankato is Sarah.
2: My favorite teacher was Miss Margene Folt. She taught here in town for many, many decades and taught the children and grandchildren of some of her original students. I know I appreciate, and my mom will always appreciate, the amount of work and dedication and care that she gave to every single one of her classes. She has continued to come to weddings and events for our family over the years. We will never not love her for who she is.
1: Well, that is a beautiful legacy. Sarah, thank you for letting us know. On a thankful Thursday, yes, that is someone in your life you can be thankful for. Here's Natalie Lane and All Joy. This is Kinship Radio.

Kinship Radio. We just heard from Katie Nicole with Just Hold On. It is 3:31. As we look at our kinship forecast, we are seeing mostly sunny skies. Temps right now are ranging between 83 and 89 across south central Minnesota and northwestern Iowa. No doubt it is a hot afternoon. Tonight, we'll see lows near 60 and then right back up to the upper 80s for tomorrow. Mostly sunny to kick off the weekend. 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

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Mercy me, oh death. 3:39, this is Afternoons with Eric Johnson, and our kinship verse of the day is taking us to 1 Corinthians 12, verse 12. For just as the body is one and has many members, and all the members of the body, though many, are one body, so it is with Christ. 1 Corinthians 12, 12, that is our kinship verse of the day, and here's Hillsong United. Know you will. This is Kinship Radio.

0: 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Afternoons with Eric Johnson, Lauren Daigle, and Let It Be a Hallelujah. It is 3:46, and it's a thankful Thursday, and I just want to say thank you. Thank you for being there with me. 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It's our privilege to spend time with you here each and every day. Zach Williams, Matt Maher, they're both coming up here shortly, but in just 60 seconds, we're going to hear from Brandon Lake on Kinship Radio.
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Afternoons with Eric Johnson. That's Brandon Lake, Miracle Child. It is 3:51, and I really like our new tradition here of finishing my time with you, getting some wisdom as we head to Proverbs. And today, chapter 28, verse 6 tells us, "Better a poor man whose walk is blameless than a rich man whose ways are perverse." Before we finish up, let's get some more music. Matt Maher and All the People Said Amen. This is Kinship Radio.

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1: Kinship Radio. Maybe you had a long day and it's time to enjoy some warm sunshine this afternoon. Temperatures right now are at 83 in Rochester, 85 in the Twin Cities, up to 87 in Fort Dodge, and 90 degrees right now in Mankato. Might not be a terrible idea to stop by somewhere and get some ice cream or a sweet treat to keep cool. Tonight, we'll see mostly cloudy skies, lows near 60.
2: 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Thanks so much for choosing to spend the next hour with us. 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But thanks so much for being with us and enjoy the broadcast.
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4: An extremely rare safety move by a nation.
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0: approval. U.S. sources said that it may or may not happen. It all depends whether the president gives it a thumbs up. A new poll shed some light on which Democrats are the most popular with voters in that party. As they look ahead at the presidential race in 2028, a new Emerson College survey finds that former Transportation Secretary Pete Buttigieg leads the way for Democrats with 18% support. And right behind him is California Governor Gavin Newsom. He garners 16%. A key inflation gauge accelerated in April. That was at the highest level in 3 years. On Wall Street at the close, the Dow was up 24 points, the Nasdaq up by 242. This is SRN News.
1: Taking a look at your weather forecast for tonight, mostly clear, lows in low to mid-60s, partly sunny, warm for Friday, we'll see highs in the upper 80s, and then partly sunny Saturday, highs in the upper 80s. In the Twin Cities, it's 85, 82 in Rochester, sitting at 87 in Fort Dodge, and it's 87 in Mankato. And that's your weather forecast on Kinship Radio.
2: 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I bought the lie that someday I would finally have enough.

unashamed. Kinship Radio, it's Unashamed Matthew West. I am Jack, and it is time to head home. Lots of great music to keep you encouraged on your drive home, including Crowder, Micah Tyler, Peter Burton's newest, just around the corner. Here's Jamie McDonald, Left It in the River on Kinship Radio.

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Good evening. I am Jack Robertson, and your word of the Lord for this Thursday from 1 Corinthians 12 and 12. For just as the body is one and has many members, and all the members of the body, though many, are one body, so it is with Christ. That's the capital C church that we are celebrating with today's word of the Lord on Kinship Radio.

I want to dance like David, I want a faith like Paul. I want to sing like Silas tearing down the prison walls. I want to face that fire, it won't

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1: 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Brandon Lake, good evening. I am Jack Robertson. It is so good to know that whatever we are facing, all we have to do is call upon the name of the Lord, and He will take care of us. Here's Third Day. 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

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I am Jack Robertson. If the forces of evil in the world must bow at the mere mention of the name of Jesus, then when we, as followers of the living God, we call upon his name, our very fears, our anxieties, our addictions, and our sickness, it must bow to him. Because here's what we have to remember. 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Encouragement from Kinship Radio.

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1: With SRN News, I'm John Scott. U.S. and Iranian negotiators have reached a tentative agreement that will extend the ceasefire by 60 days and launch talks on Iran's nuclear program. A legal battle is growing over cooperation with federal immigration enforcement. The Trump administration is suing four Democrat-led states over policies blocking undercover license plates for federal immigration agents. The Department of Justice says the restrictions are interfering with immigration enforcement and putting federal agents at greater risk. Major League Baseball owners made their long-expected salary cap proposal to the Players Association, a system the union has vowed never to accept, setting the sides on course for a confrontation that threatens the 2027 season and perhaps beyond. This is SRN News.
2: Taking a look at your weather forecast for tonight, mostly clear, lows in low to mid-60s, partly sunny, warm for Friday, we'll see highs in the upper 80s, and then partly sunny Saturday, highs in the upper 80s. In the Twin Cities, it's 85, 81 in Rochester, sitting at 85 in Fort Dodge, and it's 86 in Mankato. And that's your weather forecast on Kinship Radio.

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1: Kinship Radio with Leanna Crawford. It's called Honest into the 6 o'clock hour. Good evening. I am Jack Robertson, Ring Collective, Hope Darst. Also, Toby Mack just around the corner. Here's John Reddick and Don't Fight Alone. I love that. We don't fight alone. Kinship Radio.

0: 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I am Jack.
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2: 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And I love it because it's so fresh. 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
1: Kinship Radio, good evening. I am Jack Robertson, and your word of the Lord for this Thursday from 1 Corinthians 12 and 12. For just as the body is one and has many members, and all the members of the body, though many, are one body, so it is with Christ. That's the capital C Church that we are celebrating with today's word of the Lord on Kinship Radio.

Rockinship Radio with Phil Wickham and Crowder. It really is amazing. Grace, loving that new song. Good evening. I am Jack Robertson and David Leonard. This is Good Lord. Kinship Radio. When I look-

0: Kinship Radio thanks Mark and Donna Olson of Blue Earth for supporting today's programming in honor of your 38th wedding anniversary. We celebrate with you and give thanks for God's continued work in your lives and marriage through the years. Philippians 1 says, "Being confident of this, that he who began a good work in you will carry it on to completion until the day of Christ Jesus." May the Lord continue to bless your marriage with joy, strength, and his faithful presence in the years ahead. Happy anniversary.
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Good evening. I am Jack Robertson. Are you someone that gets nervous when it comes to public speaking? Well, typically, I'm not. I've done it most of my entire radio career. Over the last few years, I've been preaching off and on at our church and at a few other churches as well. But this past Friday, I was extremely nervous. It was my first time officiating a wedding. It was like the maiden voyage. And messing up someone's wedding, not necessarily something that I wanted to be a part of. As this couple looked back and they remembered their wedding date, the last thing that I wanted them to do is remember that preacher that completely butchered our wedding ceremony? Yeah, that's not how I wanted to be remembered. But thankfully, it went off okay. My senior pastor kind of gave me his notes and his outline, and I was able to kind of fine-tune it and make it how I needed it to. So a big thanks to him for helping me out on that. And ironically, I have actually a couple more weddings coming up. I have one this summer, and then I have another one coming up sometime next year. Let's just say I'm glad this one is done, and I probably won't be as nervous for the next one. You're listening to Kinship Radio.

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1: Taking a look at your weather forecast for tonight, mostly clear, lows in low to mid-60s, partly sunny, warm for Friday. We'll see highs in the upper 80s, and then partly sunny Saturday, highs in the upper 80s. In the Twin Cities, it's 84. It's 80 in Rochester, sitting at 83 in Fort Dodge, and it's 85 in Mankato. And that's your weather forecast on Kinship Radio.